0: Good evening. This is John David Berlin for the Church of Christ welcoming you to the Know Your Bible program. We thank you for tuning our program in this week. The Churches of Christ in Morenci, Eloy, the Tonto Congregation in Phoenix, and the Church of Christ in Coquille, Oregon, take pleasure in bringing you another message from God's Holy Word. And now here is my grandpa, David J. Lewis.
1: Thank you, John David. I want you to know that I'm very proud of you. My friends, as lovers of God's Word, I know that you have your Bibles at hand. Let's open them together to the book of Genesis and chapter 25. I will begin reading with verse 21. And Isaac entreated the Lord for his wife, because she is barren. And the Lord was entreated of him, and Rebekah his wife conceived. And the children struggled together within her. And she said, If it be so, why am I thus? And she went to inquire of the Lord. And the Lord said unto her, Two nations are in thy womb, and two manner of people shall be separated from thy bowels. And the one people shall be stronger than the other people, and the elder shall serve the younger. And when her days to be delivered were fulfilled, behold, there were twins in her womb. And the first came out red all over like a hairy garment, and they called his name Esau. And after that came his brother out, and his hand took hold of Esau's heel, and his name was called Jacob. And Isaac was 80 years old when she bare them. Genesis chapter 25, verses 21 through 26. Tonight we'll briefly study a twin that hated and over the years turned to forgive. This is a remarkable example of a Christian trait. We begin with his birth as we read, And the children struggled together within her. Genesis chapter 25 and verse 22. Today there seems to be ongoing controversy concerning abortion. One of the biggest and most foolish arguments is over when the fetus in the womb is a child. It is remarkable that prior to the twins being born, that the Holy Spirit calls them children. God considered them human lives long before they entered this world. Therefore, abortion is murder according to God. The mother, sometimes the father, most assuredly, are co-murderers as they are shedding innocent blood. Beware of what God says that he hates, hands that shed innocent blood. Proverbs chapter 6 and verse 17. God declared when Rebekah questioned him about the struggle within her womb that there were two nations in her womb. He declares that both of these boys will grow up to be great men leading nations of their own. He also relates to her that the younger son will be the dominant one of the two nations. The older son will be subservient to the younger. Esau was born first. He is described as hairy all over with red hair. We're told that Esau became a great hunter, and the boys grew. And Esau was a cunning hunter, a man of the field. Esau spent much of his time out in the field. We're not informed of all he did in the field, but the implication is that much of what he did was track game. We know that he had culinary talents because what his father said, speaking to Esau, Now therefore take, I pray thee, thy weapons, thy quiver, and thy bow, and go out to the field, and take me some venison, and make me savory meat such as I love, and bring it to me, that I may eat. Genesis chapter 27, verses 3 and 4. This fact has always puzzled me as to an event in his life. There was some emotional division in the family. We read, And Isaac loved Esau, because he did eat of his venison. And Rebekah loved Jacob. Genesis chapter 25 and verse 28. I don't know what problems may have been caused by these divided loyalties, although we do have a partial idea from Rebekah's words to her husband. When Esau understood how his wives would be unacceptable to his parents, he immediately married a woman of the Canaanites. Whenever a parent loves a child more than their other offspring, there will always be problems. we have two pertinent examples of favoritism of children and parental feelings. Jacob loved Joseph so much more than the rest of his sons that they actually hated him, and dwelling so much in his father's family that Joseph was sold into slavery by his brethren. Jesse thought so little of David that he didn't even invite him to join the family when the high priest of God came to anoint the new king. We know nothing about the twins' childhood and upbringing. When we read of the boys, they're already 77 years old. Then the Bible begins their story, particularly the final 60 years of Jacob's life. We begin with the selling of his birthright. It is recorded, "And Jacob sawed pottage, and Esau came from the field, and he was faint. And Esau said to Jacob, 'Feed me, I pray thee, with that same red pottage, for I am faint.' Therefore was his name called Edom. And Jacob said, 'Sell me this day thy birthright.' And Esau said, 'Behold, I am at the point to die, and what profit shall this birthright do to me?' And Jacob said, 'Swear to me this day.' And he sware unto him, and he sold his birthright unto Jacob. Then Jacob gave Esau bread and pottage of lentils. And he did eat and drink, and rose up and went his way. Thus Esau despised his birthright." Genesis chapter 25, verses 29 through 34. My friends, there was no reason that Esau had to sell his birthright. He fell to the same issues that man always falls to. He forgot, first of all, what he had at his disposal. He was a cunning hunter. Genesis chapter 25, verse 27. We should take note that he could have easily trapped and cooked something to eat when hungry. We need to use abilities that God blessed us with to meet our needs. Remember the words of Jesus, "Take therefore thy talent from him and give it unto him which hath 10 talents. For unto every one that hath shall be given, and he shall have abundance. But from him that hath not shall be taken away even that which he hath." Matthew chapter 25, verses 28 and 29. Esau didn't use his abilities, so he lost the birthright that was his. The next problem Esau demonstrated is also one that is problematic with us many times in our day. Esau can only see the negative disaster to come. Listen to his words. "Behold, I am at the point to die." Genesis chapter 25 and verse 32. I read several instances in the Bible of this kind of thinking. Elijah saw the worst as real. Then Jezebel sent a messenger unto Elijah, saying, "So let the gods do to me, and more also, if I make not thy life as the life of one of them by tomorrow about this time." And when he saw that, he arose and went for his life. 1 Kings chapter 19, verses 2 and 3. There were the 12 apostles on the Sea of Galilee. We read, "And there arose a great storm of wind, and the waves beat into the ship, so that it was now full. And he was in the hinder part of the ship, asleep on a pillow. And they awake him, and say unto him, 'Master, carest thou not that we perish?'" Mark chapter 4, verses 37 and 38. Elijah proved that God was mightier than Baal on Mount Carmel. However, when Jezebel said that she was going to retaliate by killing him, he fled for his life, expecting to be killed. However, God came to him and let him know that God was protecting him. Later, he didn't die, but was carried into heaven in a chariot sent from God. With the apostles, they were met by a vicious storm. They knew that they were going to perish. They were focusing so intently on dying, they forgot that Jesus was in the boat with them. He had said, "Let us pass over unto the other side." Mark chapter 4 and verse 35. I remind you that at the end of the story, we see the 11 disciples in fear and trying to hide from those that crucified Christ so frighteningly that they couldn't believe that he rose from the dead. We are told that Esau despised his birthright. The sad fact is that when we deliberately trade Jesus away for worldly pleasures many times, there is no way to correct the results. When Jacob stole Esau's blessing, we read that Esau pleaded with Isaac. The results were set. And when Isaac heard the words of his father, he cried with a great and exceeding bitter cry and said unto his father, "Bless me, even me also, O my father." And he said, "Thy brother came with subtlety and hath taken away thy blessing." And he said, "Is not he rightfully named Jacob? For he has supplanted me these two times. He took away my birthright, and behold, now he hath taken away my blessing." And he said, "Hast thou not reserved a blessing for me?" And Isaac answered and said unto Esau, "Behold, I have made him thy lord, and all his brethren have I given to him for servants, and with corn and wine have I restrained him. And what shall I do now unto thee, my son?" And Esau said unto his father, "Hast thou but one blessing, my father? Bless me, even me also, my father." And Esau lifted up his voice and wept. And Isaac his father answered and said unto him, "Behold, thy dwelling shall be the fatness of the earth and of the dew of heaven from above." Genesis chapter 27, verses 34 through 39. From the Hebrews author, "Lest there be any fornicator or profane person as Esau, who for one morsel of meat sold his birthright. For you know that afterward, when he would have inherited the blessing, he was repented, for he found no place, though he sought it carefully with tears." Hebrews chapter 12, verses 16 and 17. Many times in life, even adults fall to the childishness of thinking that if we cry, that the consequences of our actions will go away and we will return to life as it was prior to our bad actions. This is why Esau was rejected. Some things cannot be repaired once an action is taken. If you take one's life, you cannot restore it regardless of how many tears you shed. When a family goes through a divorce, tears are shed without the marriage returning to normal. Words spoken in anger or gossip brings painful tears that never can take away the pain, even if they're shed by the speaker. Jesus admonished that every idle word that men shall speak, they shall give account thereof in the day of judgment. Matthew chapter 12 and verse 36. Esau lost his birthright and his blessing, and tears never brought either back. We can trade our salvation, and in the final day, all our tears will not ease the pain of loss. Jesus declared that where the majority of people are going for eternity is a place of weeping. Matthew chapter 25 and verse 30. Many of us follow the pattern of Esau in another way. We do something wrong and blame others for the result. After failing to get Isaac to give him his proper blessing, the scriptures record, "And Esau hated Jacob because of the blessing wherewith his father blessed him. And Esau said in his heart, 'The days of mourning for my father at hand. Then will I slay my brother Jacob.' And these words of Esau, her elder son, were told to Rebekah. And she sent and called Jacob, her younger son, and said to him, 'Behold, thy brother Esau is touching thee, doth comfort himself, proposing to kill thee.'" Genesis chapter 27, verses 41 and 42. It is obvious that Jacob was complacent in the selling of the birthright and a knowingly accomplice to the stealing the blessing. We cannot overlook that Esau didn't have to sell his birthright for a bowl of soup. He chose to do that willingly. However, he cast all the blame on his brother. This hatred caused him to determine to murder his brother. He was willing to wait till Isaac died, but that event didn't occur for another 30 years. Plotting murder is bad enough, but to hate your brother is to live hating God. Disciple Jesus loved wrote, "If a man say, 'I love God,' and hateth his brother, he is a liar. For he that loveth not his brother whom he hath seen, how can he love God whom he hath not seen?" 1 John chapter 4 and verse 20. John also wrote, "Whosoever hateth his brother is a murderer, and ye know that no murderer hath eternal life abiding in him." 1 John chapter 3 and verse 15. When Isaac plotted to murder his brother, he stepped out of the will of God. Next week we will discuss Jacob. Jacob had fled to Haran to his uncle Laban's home. He was separated from the family for at least 23 years. This was ample time for Esau to get over the anger at his brother and forgive him. That is apparently what he did, for the scriptures say, "And Jacob lifted up his eyes and looked, and behold, Esau came, and with him 400 men. And he divided the children unto Leah, and unto Rachel, and unto the two handmaids. And he put the handmaids and their children foremost, and Leah and her children after, and Rachel and Joseph hindermost. And he passed over before them, and bowed himself to the ground 7 times, until he came near his brother. And Esau ran to meet him, and embraced him, and fell on his neck, and kissed him. And they wept." Genesis chapter 33, verses 1 through 4. When Jacob was returning back to the land of his fathers, he sent word to Esau and Edom. We know from what we read that Jacob had concerns about meeting his brother. After all, the last time that he was with Esau, it was in the role of a patent murdered victim. Esau had become the head of a powerful nation, just as Isaac had prophesied. So Jacob had good cause to be apprehensive about meeting his brother. To what must have been a great surprise, Esau ran to meet his younger brother, hugged him, and kissed him. He had completely forgiven Jacob for all his past transgressions. He even refused the gifts that Jacob attempted to give him. We need to do as Esau did. We're all human and make mistakes. Many times these mistakes have detrimental effects on others around us. When we are the recipient of others' negative behavior, we need to do as Esau did. The Reformed tax collector recorded, "Then came Peter to him and said, Lord, how oft shall my brother sin against me, and I forgive him? Till 7 times? Jesus saith unto him, I say not unto thee, until 7 times, but until 70 times 7. Matthew chapter 18, verses 21-22. We have to be forgiving people. How we forgive affects how God forgives us. That is why in the model prayer, Jesus taught the apostles to pray, "And forgive us our debts as we forgive our debtors." Matthew chapter 6 and verse 12. Just a moment later, he admonished, "For if ye forgive men their trespasses, your heavenly Father will also forgive you. But if ye forgive not men their trespasses, neither will your Father forgive your trespasses." Matthew chapter 6, verses 14 and 15. I don't know how long it took Esau to forgive his brother, but I would admonish that each of my listeners will quickly cast all grudges aside and forgive all those that trespass against you. Your eternity depends on this. Think of this completes the Bible narrative of Esau. However, his progeny continued to play a part in Israel's history. Malachi wrote, "I have loved you, saith the Lord, yet you say, wherein hast thou loved us? Was not Esau Jacob's brother, saith the Lord? Yet I loved Jacob, and I hated Esau, and laid his heritage waste for the dragons of the wilderness." Whereas Edom saying, "We are impoverished, but we will return and build the desolate places. Thus saith the Lord of hosts, they shall build, but I will throw down, and they shall call them the border of wickedness, and the people against whom the Lord hath indignation forever. And your eyes shall see, and you shall say, the Lord will be magnified from the border of Israel." Malachi chapter 1, verses 2 through 4. God didn't despise Esau, as that was not what the word hated meant. Despite of the way we use the word today, hate simply means to love less. Jacob was blessed by God because with all of his human frailties, he kept his faith alive with God, as the author of Hebrews wrote of when Jacob was dying. By faith, Jacob, when he was a dying, blessed both the sons of Joseph. Hebrews chapter 11 and verse 21. Because Jacob's descendants were the faithful of God, as so many men in the scriptures are shown to be, God chose them as the apple of his eye. Zechariah chapter 2 and verse 8. Esau was the father of a nation as his younger brother was, because he traded his birthright for a bowl of soup, claiming he was faint from hunger. His name was called Edom. Isaac predicted, and by thy sword shalt thou live, and shalt serve thy brother. And it shall come to pass, when thou shalt have the dominion, that thou shalt break his yoke from off thy neck. Genesis chapter 27 and verse 40. As Edomites grew stronger, they grew increasingly wicked. As a study of the scriptures will show, the Edomites plagued the Jews viciously and caused them much turmoil. For this reason, God did not bless Esau's descendancy as he did Jacob's. To the contrary, every time it appeared that Edom would be prospering, God would take away everything that they would appear to gain. They would prosper very little compared to what God allowed for Jacob. God didn't despise Esau. Because of Esau's attitude, personality, and lifestyle, God just loved Esau less than Jacob. It is incumbent on each of us to live and exhibit the holy qualities of God. God loves all men, as Jesus told Nicodemus. For God so loved the world that he gave his only begotten Son, that whosoever believeth in him should not perish, but have everlasting life. John chapter 3 and verse 16. The big fisherman tells us that the Lord is not willing that any should perish. 2 Peter chapter 3 and verse 9. God loves us so much that he created a plan for all men to follow to gain heaven for eternity. Following it makes all of us holy as by faithful obedience. As the scriptures say of Jesus, and being made perfect, he became the author of eternal salvation on all them that obey him. Hebrews chapter 5 and verse 9. The plan is simplistic to all wanting a home in heaven. Let's listen to the words of the host of heaven. This is my beloved Son, in whom I am well pleased. Listen to him. Matthew chapter 17 and verse 5. He that heareth my word and believeth on him that sent me hath everlasting life, and shall not come into condemnation. He is passed from death unto life. John chapter 5 and verse 24. I said therefore unto you that you shall die in your sins. For if you believe not that I am he, you shall die in your sins. John chapter 8 and verse 24. I tell you nay, but except you repent, you shall all likewise perish. Luke chapter 13 verse 5. Whosoever shall confess me before men, him shall the Son of Man also confess before the angels of God. Luke chapter 12 and verse 8. He that believeth and is baptized shall be saved. Mark chapter 16 and verse 16. If you continue in my word, then are you my disciples indeed, and you shall know the truth, and the truth shall make you free. John chapter 8 verses 31 and 32. This is the walk before God as a Jacob rather than an Esau. This is David Lewis for the Church of Christ, inviting you to visit us this week. In Phoenix, we're located at 1101 West Tonto Street and at 43 West Broadway Road. 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If you're in Coquille, Oregon, visit the Church of Christ where you are a stranger only once. If you have a Bible question, I may be of some service to you, please do not hesitate to call up on me at 480-209-6154. I'm at your beck and call anytime, day or night. If you would prefer, you may write to me at 2114 West Apache Trail, Suite 1, number 145 in Apache Junction, Arizona. Our zip code is 85120. If you would like a compact disc of this program, or a CD of any other Bible subject, let your request be known, and I'll send you one at absolutely no cost to you. 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All are invited and welcome to attend. It's an enjoyable time of edification. Until we meet again at the same time next week, this is David Lewis saying that it is my sincerest wish that the good Lord bless you and keep you.

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7: You know, sometimes we get off and we get focused on things that take us in wrong directions. We lose sight of what's the most important thing in this time, in our life, and in the lives of other people. Today, I'm talking about that on this program. You don't want to miss it. Come along with me. We're going to dig into the Word. I am Charlana Kelly, and this is Engage for Influence.

In this series, we've been talking about the believer's authority. And it's so imperative today in the day that we live in. I believe we're in the last days. And if believers don't perceive the hours, the seasons, the days, and the times that we live in like the sons of Issachar, they're going to be caught unaware. The shaking that's going to take place around the world in the nations by God. He said, I'm going to shake heaven and earth in the last days. This comes out of Hebrews 12. What's going to be left standing will be of me. And so that's going to continue. Now, last year, 2020, we saw one of the greatest shakings of the world that I have ever seen in my lifetime. And it happened without any exception to every single nation of the world. We had, you know, the pandemic, we had the lockdowns, we had all the mandates, all the things that we were required to do during that time. And it was a time of great turmoil, a time of great devastation. So that was just, I think, a little tremor in comparison to the shaking that is coming. And you might say, when I say that, oh my goodness, say it's not so. It was such a terrible time. And it was a terrible time. It really was. I had family members die from COVID. I as a pastor in the church and a leader in the church, praying with, helping people, standing in the gap, doing all the things that we do as believers. But a lot of believers, they ran scared during that time. And I don't know that they have actually been delivered out of their fear just yet. But, you know, every day is an opportunity for us to reconfirm our faith in God. For us to say, we believe your word, God. You know, Psalm 91, I was so fortunate early on in my life as a young believer to be taught about Psalm 91, the power of the psalm, of the word there in Psalm 91 is so significant. And as believers, we have a purpose here in the earth. Our purpose in the earth is to fulfill the Great Commission. If we let sickness frighten us, right? Now I'm going to put this in context. You might get mad at me for saying this, but I think it bears out that I should say it, and I should say it again and again and again until you believe it. But if we are going to let some sort of sickness cause us to shrink back away from fulfilling the Great Commission, which is preaching the gospel and laying hands on the sick, casting out demons in the name of Jesus, raising the dead back to life, making disciples of nations, if we're going to let a sickness cause us to shrink back and not do what we're created to do, then we're allowing ourselves to be deceived by Satan, controlled by Satan, because fear is not of God. Remember what Paul wrote. God has not given you a spirit of fear, but of power, right? We've been given all power and authority. He's given you a spirit of power and love and a sound mind. You know, a sound mind, when things come up, will do exactly what we were talking about last week. It will go, no, wait a minute. It is written. It is written over in Psalm 91 that no sickness nor disease will come nigh my dwelling. It is also written that I'm redeemed from sickness. It is also written that by his stripes I was healed, past tense. God also wrote through the mouth of his prophets that he sent his word and healed our disease. So why are we as believers going to allow anything to cause us to shrink back and hide when we should be out, lit up, and fully on for Christ, going where we can go to lay hands on the sick so that they will recover? That's what we've got to settle in our hearts right now, because I believe that was just a tremor in comparison to what is coming.
And we've got to be fully prepared, right? We've been talking about how to rule and reign with Christ in this life, in your world, in the world that you live in. You might live in the nation of India. I live in the nation of the United States of America. You might be in Ethiopia or Kenya or the Philippines or Guatemala or England. That's the world that you live in. That's the nation that you live in. And we've got to learn how to rule and reign with Christ in the here and now, because we have been given ruling power in the earth. We've been given dominion over the earth. We've been given authority and power over the works of the enemy. So if we're going to rule and reign with Christ in our world, we've got to grow in the Lord's strength. We've got to live fully prepared. Listen, friends, not get prepared. If you're unprepared, you need to get prepared. But when you get prepared, you need to live fully prepared every single day of your life. You need also to take a stand against what the enemy is doing. You recognize that it's a spiritual battle that we're fighting. You stand your ground, then stand some more. Developing your "it is written" statement, praying and interceding effectively. And here's the thing that we're talking about today. You've got to keep the good news, the gospel of Jesus Christ, the main thing. Because that's why we're here, right? Healing is the dinner bell of the gospel. When you start laying hands on the sick and they start recovering, then they want to know Jesus, right? When you deliver someone from oppression in the name of Jesus, guess what? They want to know Jesus. And I'm quite certain you raise somebody back to life from the dead and they're going to want to know Jesus. Now, I happen to believe that also pertains to spiritually dead people, and they're around us every day, and they are raised back to life through the gospel. Amen. And so we've got to keep the main thing the main thing, and the main thing is the gospel of Jesus Christ. We should be busy about every single day telling somebody about Jesus. I heard a man say not too long ago, just a gentleman in the church that I attend, and he said this. He said, "I live my life in hopes that every single day I can share Jesus with one person." That's a pretty doggone good life. That's an effective life. And I'm thinking, how many days has it been since we've shared Jesus with someone? Some of us might go, "Ooh, I don't even remember the last time." So for me, it's like, how many years has it been since I shared Jesus with someone? And so we've got to rethink some things in this time. We've got to make sure that no matter what comes in the future, that we are standing on the rock that is Jesus Christ, that we are immovable and we are unshakable. We've got to understand why we're here, what we're doing, and be committed to doing it. It's not enough to know, friends. We've got to put to practice what we know. That's when the power and the authority is released. It's going and doing. The power is for "go ye." The authority is how you operate in it. You know, I think of Isaiah. Every time I say those words, "the power is for go ye," when he saw the glory of the Lord enter that temple, he was undone. And then he hears this conversation that Father, Son, and Holy Ghost are having together. Who will go for us? Who will speak for us? And Isaiah, just in the fullness of his complete overwhelm, he says, "Here I am, Lord, send me." He didn't know where God was going to send him, but he was going to go. And once he said yes to the Lord, the seraphim, the angel, came and put hot coals on his lip. Man, that might have burned. But what that was a symbol of is the purification of his mouth, of the words that he would speak. It's so very important, friends, that we get it in our heart who we are, whose we are, what we're doing,
why we're here, and then we need to go and do it. So I want to read the next scripture out of Ephesians 6. We've been going scripture by scripture in Ephesians 6. Today we're going to read 6:19, talking about speaking, talking about our words, and keeping the main thing, keeping the gospel of Jesus Christ in the forefront of what we're doing. But 6:19 says this. Now he's just told them in 18 to pray always with all kinds of prayer and supplication in the Spirit. And in 19 he says, and for me. So he's saying, and pray for me. And pray for me that utterance may be given to me, that I may speak. That I may speak. That utterance may be given to me, that I may open my mouth boldly to make known the mystery of the gospel, for which I am an ambassador in chains, that in it I may speak boldly as I ought to speak. And he's talking there about sharing Christ. This is what we are supposed to be doing. I want to go over to Acts chapter 5 here really quickly, because there's a really cool prayer over here for boldness. Oops, it's actually Acts 4. Anyway, this particular part of scripture is when Peter is let out of prison. They tell him he can't say the name of Jesus anymore. He goes back. He tells them what has happened. And they pray this really powerful prayer. It starts in verse 29. And it says this, "Now, Lord, look on their threats and grant your servants that with all boldness they may speak your word." Remember your "it is written" ability statement. "That they may with all boldness speak your word by stretching out your hand to heal, and that signs and wonders may be done through the name of your holy servant Jesus." And when they had prayed, the place where they were assembled together was shaken, and they were filled with the Holy Spirit, and they spoke the word of God with boldness. You see, this is why Pentecost is so important to us. You know, Jesus told his disciples to go and tarry in Jerusalem and wait there until they were endued with power from on high. And in the fullness of time, as they tarried there in unity and in prayer together in one accord, the power of the Holy Spirit descended upon them in the form of fiery tongues. And they spoke with boldness. It says that they spilled out onto the street, and they were speaking in unknown tongues to them, right? Unknown tongues to them. But the people around them heard them speak in their own language, in their own native tongue. So they knew what they were saying. Whereas prior to the power of the Holy Spirit coming upon them, the people that were speaking in the tongues may not have even known how to speak that language. But God empowered them to speak in a way that the people could hear them. And it was so powerful that some people said, "Are they drunk with wine?" And Peter said, "We are not drunk as you suppose, for this is the new wine and the new oil. The Holy Spirit has come upon us, and we have been endued with power from on high." Amen. And so if we're going to preach the word with boldness, speak the word with boldness, as this prayer was here, and says the Holy Spirit came upon them and they spoke the word of God with boldness. If we're going to do that, we have to make sure that we've had a real deal experience with the Holy Spirit. And so here's the thing. When we're born again, the Spirit does come and take up residence on the inside of us. We have the Ancient of Days living on the inside of us. But until we pray to receive the gift, and we allow that working of the Holy Spirit to begin to move through us, we're not going to operate in the gift of this
this precious gift from heaven, speaking in tongues. And I love the way Miles Monroe said it. He said, you know, if we were born in France, we'd speak French. If we were born in China, we'd speak Mandarin. If we were born in South America, we would speak Spanish. You know, but we're born again from above, right? We're not citizens of this earth. We are citizens of heaven. We are sojourning through this life in hopes that we will lead many to Jesus. Keep the gospel the main thing, the focus of what we are doing with our power and authority, with everything we've been learning through this Believer's Authority series. So we speak a heavenly language, a language that Satan cannot understand, a language that Romans 8 says when we pray in the Spirit, which is our heavenly language, that we pray out the perfect will of God for our lives. So all you have to do is seek it. I said this in an earlier program. I probably said it on this program a number of times, that I have a good number of friends that were just filled with the Spirit when they were in their devotion time with God. It was a time, some of them didn't even know what it was, so they weren't seeking after it, but now you know what it is and you can ask. And when you ask God for bread, He doesn't give you a stone. He gives you what you ask for, you know? And so I have friends that just receive this language just in their devotion time with God, just spilling out over them. It is so heavenly. You can feel the presence of God upon it. The enemy would like for us to believe it's not God, but it is God. And his the beauty of His holiness rests upon us. There's a next level revelation, a next level understanding, a next level operation that begins to take place in our lives when we allow the Holy Spirit to work in and through us, and we receive this beautiful gift of our heavenly language. So if you were to do a word study or a phrase study, everywhere in the Bible where you see the in the Spirit, the term or phrase in the Spirit is talking about being in the Spirit, in this unknown place where we're connecting with God, praying in the Spirit. Back over in Ephesians 6, we just saw it in verse 18, that we should pray in the Spirit. Let me get there and I'll read it again. The Word of God is so good, so beautiful, so powerful. Now, most people are afraid of the Holy Spirit, and they shouldn't be. He's our helper, our teacher, our leader, our guide. All we have to do is say, Holy Spirit, have your way. Holy Spirit, teach and lead me. Holy Spirit, guide me. Holy Spirit, correct me, because He's the one that brings conviction on the hearts of men. So Ephesians 6, verse 18 says, praying always with all prayer and supplication in the Spirit. Out of the Amplified Bible, it says, pray at all times, on every occasion, in every season, in the Spirit, with all manner of prayer and entreaty, which means to entreat God to do something. To that end, keep alert, watch with strong purpose and perseverance, interceding on behalf of all the saints, God's consecrated people. And so this is what we do. This is what it looks like to rule and reign. You know, our foundation scripture, Ephesians 2:6 is where we find Paul talking about the fact that because Christ laid His life down for us, now we're seated in heavenly places, far above all principalities and powers and rulers of this present darkness. You know, that's what we need to remember, that in that third heaven, which is heaven itself, we are seated above the second heaven, which is where all of all of the warfare is going on. All of the spiritual warfare is going on in that second heaven. Now, it also goes on here in the earth terrestrially. But we're seated above that. We're seated above that with Christ at his side, with Him, to rule and reign.
now in this life. And what is the main thing for Christ? I mean, really think about it. When he died on that cross, he defeated death, hell, and the grave. He defeated all sickness and disease. You know, that's what he did. Let's go back and read something from an earlier episode. I think it might bear witness right now to read it on this show at this time. What Jesus actually did on that cross. You know, sometimes it's good to go back and it's good to refresh. So Jesus on the cross, he destroyed sin. That's Romans 8:2 and 2 Corinthians 5:21. Jesus also destroyed sickness. Isaiah 53:1-5, Matthew 8:16-17, 1 Peter 2:24. Jesus destroyed poverty. 2 Corinthians 8:9, Deuteronomy 8:18, Malachi 3:8-12. He destroyed demons. Ephesians 1:21-22. And he destroyed death. Romans 5:12-18. Revelation 1:18. And so we see there the powerful, effectual working of Christ. The resurrection power of Christ exerts itself over us. And it's in that resurrection that all of the destruction of these things took place. And so our power and authority is to enforce what Jesus has already done. And what is the main thing for Jesus? Why did he do all that? So that we could be saved. So that we could know him and receive him as our Lord and Savior. That's why. And we need to take it seriously. We don't need to sling it around our finger like a piece of costume jewelry. We need to treat it like it is precious because it is. But here's the thing. We should want all men to come to the saving knowledge of Jesus Christ. God says in the Old Testament scripture that he takes no pleasure in the death of one who dies. None whatsoever. He takes no pleasure in that. God's not sitting on his throne just doling out judgment here and there and demanding recompense. No, he told us that love covers a multitude of sin. And surely it did, because he so loved us. God so loved the world that he gave his only begotten son so that we could have life. It's the devil that comes to steal, kill, and destroy, but Jesus came to give us life and give it to us abundantly. You see, we've got to get on the right side. We've got to get on the right side. We've got to get on God's side. You know, all of the people that demand justice, listen, let me tell you, justice is going to come. And it's going to be in the latter 3.5 years of the tribulation. Justice and judgment will come. And perhaps the crying out for the justice and the judgment is prepping the way for that time to come. But right now, we live in the season of grace. We live in the time when we need to be preaching the gospel, sharing Christ with all men. Keep the main thing, that's the gospel of Jesus Christ. And pray the doorways of utterance would be granted to people so that they could speak the word of God with boldness. Pray that prayer for yourself. Listening, if you've just tuned in on this channel and you've missed this episode, you can still watch it over on my on-demand YouTube channel. Just go to youtube.com and search Charlana Kelly TV, and you'll find this episode and all of the other episodes right there. You can watch them anytime. This is series 11 for me. And so there, I don't even know how many episodes are on there numbers wise, but there are well over 100 episodes. I am sure of that are on that on demand channel. But here's the thing. Pray for boldness. Pray for courage. Let me pray for you right

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0: Welcome to the Narrow Path radio broadcast. My name is Steve Gregg, and I just got my volume up high enough so you can hear me. We are live, as we are usually, almost always. We're live. That's the idea. So you can call in, and we can talk about the things, the subjects you raise. If you have questions about the Bible or the Christian faith, or you disagree with us and want to talk about that, feel free to give me a call. The number is, well, don't call now. Our lines are full. But keep this number handy, 844-484-5737. And if you call, you know, in a few minutes, lines will be opening up throughout the hour, and you can probably get through. 844-484-5737 is the number. I should have announced this earlier, but better late than never. Tomorrow is the first Wednesday of the month, and that means it's the day that we have our Zoom meeting, our monthly Zoom meeting. It's a Bible Q&A time, just like this show is, only it's on Zoom, where people can see each other when they're talking to each other, which is kind of nice. So if you want to join us for that, that's tomorrow night, Wednesday night, and the first Wednesday of every month at 7 o'clock Pacific time. So we get people coming in from all time zones. Obviously, you have to translate that into your time zone. It's at 7 o'clock Pacific time tomorrow night. We'll be glad to have you join us there. If you want to, what you need to do is get the login information for Zoom from our website. Go to thenarrowpath.com and click the tab that says Announcements. And you'll find there under tomorrow's date, which is Wednesday, September 2nd, the code to break in on us there at the Zoom meeting and join us there. Be glad to have you there. Anyway, keep it in mind if you're free tomorrow night and would like to join us. Our lines are full right now, so we'll go directly to the phones and begin to talk to these people, including Joshua from Houston, Texas. Joshua, welcome to The Narrow Path. Thanks for calling.
1: Yes, hello. My question is this. I know a guy, and he's arguing about his wife cannot leave him because he committed adultery, not fornication. According to the King James, it says that the only permissible divorce is in case of fornication. He says, I did not commit fornication. I committed adultery. Therefore, you cannot leave me.
0: Well, it's a shame that he doesn't know more than he does about the Bible. Fornication is a generic term. The word is porneia in the Greek. And, of course, he's talking about Matthew 5:32, where Jesus said that anyone who divorces his wife for any cause other than porneia causes her to commit adultery. And if he marries, he's committing adultery. So what is porneia? Well, it's translated fornication in the King James English. But, of course, in modern English, we use the word fornication differently. We usually think of fornication as simply premarital sex. Or maybe, yeah, I mean, I'm not sure what Christians think of it, but I think in the secular world, fornication, I think, is usually thought to mean premarital sex. In the Greek, which is used in the New Testament, the word porneia is usually translated nowadays in modern English versions as sexual immorality instead of fornication. They translate sexual immorality because the word in the Bible actually means any kind of sexual sin, and that includes adultery. It also includes, you know, any other thing sexually that the Bible forbids, whether it's bestiality, homosexuality, incest, certainly prostitution, premarital sex, adultery, you know, any violation of the biblical sexual standards is under the umbrella term porneia. And that's what the term that's used in Matthew 5:32 in the Greek manuscripts. Now, I will say this. It's a shame that he's trying to control his wife that way. Although I could imagine he may be just misinformed. If he has committed adultery, let's just say he did it once and repented and it was, you know, at a weak moment and so forth. That I think she has grounds for divorce, but I honestly think that a Christian woman would hope to reconcile, would hope to, if her husband was, had committed adultery, she'd hope to you know, make sure he had repented and then forgive him and restore the marriage. Certainly, no marriage should be broken up lightly. And someone should say, someone will say, well, committing adultery isn't a light thing. That is true. But forgiveness is a good thing. And saving a marriage that is savable is definitely desirable. And there have been numerous men and women who were married and committed adultery and did repent. And they, you know, they're totally kicking themselves for having fallen in a weak moment, but they value their marriage and they want to restore it. There are obviously spouses who have fallen away from Jesus briefly and had affairs and then gotten converted back, or I should say repented and came back and wanted to reconcile with their wives or husbands. And, you know, it's not the case that everyone who has committed adultery is a lost cause, and that every marriage that has suffered from that horrible disaster must end. I'll just say, I've been married more than once myself. I don't believe in divorce, but I've been divorced by a wife who believed in it, and I had done nothing. I mean, she never claimed I did anything. There's never even suspected me of anything. She just, you know, had a no-grounds kind of divorce. She divorced on the grounds of, what is it, irreconcilable differences. The difference being I was a Christian and she didn't want to be one anymore, and she wanted to have affairs. And she had two affairs while we were married with different guys, and I knew it. She had told me. But I knew I could divorce her, but I didn't want to. We had a child. I didn't want my child to be suffering growing up in a broken marriage. I was willing to forgive and to give it a try with her again. And I mean, I believe that's the Christian attitude. If possible, restore what's broken. Now, it wasn't easy, because when someone cheats on you, and I know how that feels because it's happened to me more than once, you know, it's a very devastating thing. It's crushing. It's hard to get over it. It certainly is hard to trust again when someone has betrayed you. But the Christian life desires to see God glorified in all things. And God is generally more glorified in a marriage that was disastrous becoming a marriage that is as it should be, a healthy environment for children to be raised in, an environment where a husband and wife love each other. And if they didn't before, but it's come back to that, it and God has restored it, that's a wonderful God-glorifying thing. And that's what I believe should always be sought. So even though this man who's committed adultery has technically given his wife grounds for divorce, and if she divorced him, I wouldn't say that she's, you know, violating the law of the matter. But I would say a Christian shouldn't be just legalistic and just saying, well, what am I permitted to do to destroy this marriage and make me freer, which I think will make me happier. Being a Christian doesn't mean that you're pursuing your own happiness. It means you're pursuing the glory of God. And if God would be more glorified by the wife forgiving him and the marriage being restored and them both living faithfully with each other for the rest of their lives and rearing children together in an intact home, and I do believe God would be more glorified by that than any divorce, then they should pursue that. Now, he, on the other hand, needs to not make light of it. When he says, oh, well, I didn't commit fornication, I only committed adultery, that kind of sounds like he's making light of it, and it kind of makes it sound like he may not be repentant. When a person repents, it's like, I mean, Jesus told us what repentance looks like in the story of the prodigal son. He says, I've sinned against God, and in your sight, I'm no longer worthy to be in the position I was in. You know, that's repentance, when you don't claim, okay, I've changed, you have to take me back. No, if a person is really repentant, it means they have come to realize the crushing, disastrous thing that they've done and the deep hurt they've inflicted by betraying their spouse. And they can't imagine why their spouse would want them back. But they want to come back. They want to make it better. They want to do it right next time. And so I don't know the man. I mean, the way it was reported to me, you know, in the question you asked, makes it sound like I'm not sure if he really sees that adultery was as devastating as it is, and that would mean he might not yet have really come to repentance. And I think restoration of the marriage can only happen if he does come to true, deep repentance. But I also believe the woman should hold out for that. I think she has grounds for divorce, and him saying, well, I didn't commit adultery, is irrelevant. He doesn't know enough about the Bible to realize that fornication is an umbrella term that includes adultery and many other sexual sins. So that's what he needs to know. And the wife, I mean, I don't know if he's truly broken over his sin. It doesn't sound like it, but I haven't talked to him. I only heard the report about it. So I'm not going to pronounce whether she should divorce him, but I think that if it's at all possible, she should seek for the marriage to be healed and for her to be convinced, if it is so, that he's repentant and to forgive him. It's difficult. It's painful. Life is that way. Life is painful. But actually, I think I know from experience that divorce is very seldom less painful than trying to get the marriage back together, right, if it can be done. All right?
1: Yes. Isn't there a word, moika or something like that?
0: Moikeia. Moikeia is the Greek. Yeah, moikeia adultery. Is the Greek word for adultery, right.
1: And that's more closer to spiritual apostasy, right?
0: No, it can be used for that in a figurative way, like in the Old Testament, in the Septuagint, when Israel, cheated on God by worshiping other gods. That was seen as, it's called porneia, and it's also moikeia. It's a violation of a covenant. And that's what adultery is. Adultery is a species of fornication. That's the point. Fornication includes that and more. So a person who says, well, I just committed moikeia, not porneia, doesn't know how language works and had better not base their decisions that may mark their souls for eternity on that kind of misunderstanding. Thank you for your call. Jay in Seattle, Washington, welcome to The Narrow Path.
2: Hey, you were one blessed man by your examples.
0: Oh,
2: okay,
0: thank
2: I'm
0: you.
2: Reading.
0: Amen.
2: You're welcome. I'm reading the last chapters of Ezekiel. In your opinion, did Ezra the priest and Ezra's building planners use the measurements from the information of Ezekiel to build Second Temple? I'll take the answer on the radio.
0: Okay, thank you, Jay, for asking that question. For those who don't know the background of this, the last nine chapters, or at least eight of those nine chapters, from chapter 40 through 47 in Ezekiel, they give a pattern and a protocol for a temple, a Jewish temple, with animal sacrifices and Levites, priests and so forth, all the stuff that actually existed when the temple system was first created in the days of Moses. Now, when Ezekiel was writing, he and the Jewish people had been carried away into Babylon as captives, and the temple in Jerusalem, where they had formerly lived and worshipped, was gone. The Babylonians burned it down. There was no temple. But some of the prophets, notably Jeremiah and Isaiah, indicated that God was going to bring them back from captivity, and the temple would be restored and so forth. And actually, Ezekiel has a number of chapters saying that too. It's in Ezekiel chapter 40 through 47 that this vision is given to Ezekiel of a temple and more or less a blueprint for a temple. And you're asking, when the Jews did go back under Zerubbabel, really, in the book of Ezra, they built the temple, but did they use this blueprint? Did they use this pattern? The answer is no. This temple that Ezekiel describes is much more elaborate than the temple that they ended up building. In fact, in Ezra, it tells us that when the foundation of the temple was laid when the Jews returned from Babylon, they began building the temple, they laid the foundation. It was so obviously smaller, and it was going to be an inferior smaller temple, it says that the older Jews who remembered the first temple wept when they saw it. And even in the book of Haggai, who was a prophet living at that time, he said, you know, don't weep over these things. You know, if you're tending to be you know, weeping, you know, it's going to be a glorious temple and someday. And it was someday a glorious temple because Jesus came and preached in it. That's the thing that gave it its glorious status. But the temple itself, when built, was architecturally much inferior to the temple that Ezekiel describes. Now, why? Obviously, when God gives Ezekiel a vision of a temple at a time where there is no temple in Jerusalem, but there's an expectation that the Jews will go back from Babylon and they will build a temple, and here's a blueprint given, you would assume that this is predicting that this is the temple that they'll build. But it turns out they didn't. And some people think, therefore, that this temple in Ezekiel still remains to be built. Some think it'll be built in the last days before Jesus comes back, or at least afterward in the millennium. But there's problems with that. Because if you read these chapters, there's animal sacrifices, there's Levitical priests. And, you know, the book of Hebrews tells us that since the death of Jesus, animal sacrifices have no value at all. And even the Old Testament, David says in a couple of his psalms, Psalm 40 and Psalm 51, he says that God really didn't care about animal sacrifices, that he never had any pleasure in them. So why would he restore them after Jesus comes back, since God never liked them in the first place? And furthermore, the Levitical priesthood, it's not going to come back. The writer of Hebrews makes it very plain that the priesthood has been changed permanently. Jesus Christ is now the high priest. He's a priest forever, not temporarily, not until they, you know, restore the Levitical priesthood. No, he's a priest forever after the order of Melchizedek, and he has permanently replaced the Levites. So how could, in other words, this temple that has all these Jewish features cannot be a temple that God would endorse in you know, after Jesus died. Those things are all defunct. There's no place for them in God's economy. So what is it then? Why do we have this temple described in Ezekiel? Well, I believe that this God intended that this was the temple the Jews could have when they returned from Babylon if they returned with sufficient repentance for their sins that had been the cause of their going into captivity, and with zeal for God. And what really did happen was when the opportunity for the entire Jewish race to return to Jerusalem arose in the days of Cyrus the Persian, only 50,000 Jews from Babylon went back, a very tiny remnant. The vast majority of the Jews just stayed in Babylon and never left. They're called, you know, their descendants today are called the diaspora. And only 50,000 went back to build the temple, which means they had a very small workforce, a very small population, a very small budget, and they didn't end up being able to build a temple that was this elaborate. Now, what's interesting is this does not predict, Ezekiel does not predict with any kind of certainty that the temple that he is seeing will ever really exist. What it does say, if you read Ezekiel 43, verses 10 and 11, God says to Ezekiel, son of man, describe the temple, meaning the one that's described in these chapters, to the house of Israel, that they may be ashamed of their iniquities. Let them measure the pattern, and if they are ashamed of all that they have done, make known to them the design of the temple and its arrangement, and so forth. In other words, this temple seems to be offered to them on the condition of them being, you know, changed. Before they went into captivity, they were worshippers of idols. They worshipped in the temple too. They worshipped God, but they also worshipped idols. They were lackluster, lukewarm. But now they've been 70 years in Babylon, and they should have learned their lesson. They should be ashamed of all they've done. They should be deeply repentant. Are they? Well, the majority of them weren't. That's why they stayed in Babylon, and only a few did. So the temple, as it is described here, is really the blueprint that God gave them for the temple that would be rebuilt if they were on board with it, if their hearts had changed, if they were zealous for God, if they were truly, deeply repentant. They weren't. And that's why he said, well, this isn't the one they get. They're going to get the one they get, which is, you know, made with a smaller budget, smaller workforce. It's a smaller temple. And that is what I believe we're to understand from the wording of the passage. Hope that helps. Let's talk to Myrna in Worcester, Massachusetts. Hi, Myrna. Welcome.
3: Hello.
0: Hi.
3: I just have a quick question. Who are the two witnesses that are described in Revelation? And is that something that has passed already? Is it a system? I'm not sure.
0: Well, you know, there's a lot of opinions about that. And I have an opinion, and I will not fail to let you know what it is. But I also want you to know, before I give my opinion, that mine is only one of many. There are very many opinions about the two witnesses, and some of them I think are more likely than others to be true. And I think the one I believe is probably the correct one, though I could be wrong, and somebody else could be right. The whole thing is that when you come to the book of Revelation, not everyone agrees with the popular view that Revelation is a literal description of the end times, you know, in the world. That's one view of Revelation. And those who hold that view usually think the two witnesses are two actual people that will appear in the middle of the tribulation, or in the middle or at the beginning of the tribulation, one or the other. And they'll witness for 3.5 years, then they'll be killed, and then they'll rise from the dead and ascend into heaven, which is what's described there in Revelation 11. And so they look for, you know, some identity for these two guys who will be there in the end times. Most people who take that view believe that Elijah is one of them. And as for the other one, some think it's Moses. Some think it's Enoch. Although there's nothing in the Bible that predicts that Enoch or Moses will ever come back. And therefore, the identity with these guys has got to be based on some of the content of the story about them. They say, oh, this is like Enoch, or this is like Moses. But usually if people take a futurist approach to Revelation, they do think it's probably going to be two literal men in the future. Now, there are people who are called preterists who believe about this passage that there were two men in Jerusalem during the siege who were witnessing, or in the last days of Jerusalem in the first century before it fell to the Romans. Some people, one suggestion was that it was Peter and James, the apostles. Others have thought, well, it represents the law and the prophets, or they, you know, the two witnesses are the law and the prophets, because Jesus did say that the law bears witness of me. One author thought that it was the religious and the civil authority represented by as two witnesses in Jerusalem, both of which were destroyed, were wiped out by the Romans. There's the idealist view, and it's the one I actually take on this particular point, which sees the two witnesses simply represent the church. The church is really one, not two, although some say maybe it's the Jewish and Gentile parts of the church, since the church is made up of the Jews and the Gentiles. Others have suggested, well, two witnesses is not literally two. It's just a way of saying their witness is true, because in the Jewish law, it says the witness of two is true. And therefore, to represent the church's witness as the witness of two is simply a way of saying it's true. The witness of the church is true. In any case, that the two witnesses would simply represent the church during the entire age of the church, from the time of Christ's first coming to his second, is what we call the idealist view. It is the view that I hold on this particular chapter. And so I told you I'd give you my opinion and others. So that's mine. All right, Myrna?
3: Thank you.
0: All right, thank you for your call. By the way, for those of you unfamiliar with any view of Revelation, then you know, than the futures one. Back in 1997, the same year this program went on the air, the Narrow Path went on the air in 1997, 29 years ago, the same year Thomas Nelson published a book of mine called Revelation Four Views, a Parallel Commentary. It basically is a commentary of the whole book of Revelation, goes right through, and it has four columns under every passage explaining from a digest of at least a dozen or more commentaries for each of the views, how each view is explained by those of these different views. So if you want to compare different views of Revelation, I think it's the best source for that. It's not the only book you'll find that acknowledges there are four views, that says something about the four views, but it's the only commentary on Revelation that shows the four views side by side in parallel columns. Again, that's called Revelation Four Views, a Parallel Commentary, published by Thomas Nelson. You can get it wherever books are sold. You can't buy it from me, so don't ask me for it. I don't sell books. But you may be interested if you're wanting a deeper dive into Revelation, especially if you're interested in hearing views that are widely held by evangelicals and have been for centuries, but which you've never heard because your teachers don't mention them. All right, we're going to take a break at this point, then we're going to come back for another half hour, so don't go away. The Narrow Path is a listener-supported ministry. You can write to us if you want to at thenarrowpath.com. I was giving you the wrong address. P.O. Box 1730, Temecula, California, 92593. 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I'll be back in 30 seconds. 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
4: 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He believes that Christians should learn to think for themselves about the Bible and not be dependent on him or any other teacher for their convictions. We hope to teach Christians how to think, not what to think, about the Bible.

0: Welcome back to the Narrow Path radio broadcast. My name is Steve Gregg, and we're live for another half hour taking your calls if you have questions about the Bible or the Christian faith, or you disagree with the host and want to say why. I'd be very happy to hear from you in any case. The number to call is 844-484-5737. Now, at the beginning of the show, I said that our lines were full, and they were. Right now, we have one line open, so there's an opportunity for you to get through and be on the program in this second half. The number again is 844-484-5737. All right, our next caller is Tyler in Texas, in Dallas, Texas. Hi, Tyler. Welcome.
1: Hey, Steve. How are you today?
0: Well, thanks.
1: Good. So me and a couple of friends were talking, and one of them asked a question that I didn't really have an answer to. I have some ideas, but I wanted to see what you thought. And we were wondering, you know, why was Jesus immediately receptive to the Roman centurion's request in Matthew 8,
0: mm-hmm.
1: but seemed cold towards the Canaanite woman in Matthew 15, and, you know, comparing her to a dog or saying he was only sent to the lost sheep of Israel. And so we were just
0: You're mentioning two different cases in the Gospels where Jesus ministered to Gentiles. Now, you might say, what's strange about that? Well, Jesus actually indicated that at that point in his ministry, he wasn't yet sent to the Gentiles. The gospel would go out to the Gentiles after his ascension. Paul and others were sent out to the Gentiles. But during his earthly ministry, he confined his ministry to the region of Israel and to Jewish people for the most part. And when the Canaanite woman, or the Syrophoenician woman, came to him, she was obviously a Gentile woman, and she said her daughter is demon-possessed and asked Jesus to help, and Jesus kind of ignored her, and she kept bugging him. And then he said, it's not right to take the children's food and give it to the dogs. And she said, that's right, Lord, but the master has enough food for whatever, the children and the dogs, whatever falls from the table, the dogs should get. And he said, oh, woman, great is your faith. Be it to you as you ask. And so her daughter, he responded to her request. Now, he said at that time also, and in fact, before he made the dog comment, he said, I'm only sent to the lost sheep of the house of Israel. And so she was not one of those. Now, some people thought Jesus meant that is like his whole mission for all time is only to reach Israel. I've heard people say that. But no, he means at that particular time, he was going first to the Jews, and she was not a Jew. Now, if he had not helped her on that moment, it might have been that after his crucifixion and ascension, some of the disciples who were sent out might have gone to her region and helped her. But he let her prevail upon him because of her great faith and her great humility. I mean, he obviously tried to put her off by saying, I'm not going to give the children's food to dogs. Now, many people are really upset about Jesus saying that, but he's just making a comment. Basically, all people, we could say, are dogs. A dog was an unclean animal to the Jews. In the Jewish law, a dog was unclean. Frankly, Paul refers to the unbelieving Jews as dogs. In Philippians chapter 3, he says, beware of the circumcision part, beware of the dogs. Jews and Gentiles, everybody's, in a sense, kind of a dog because we're all unclean by nature. And she was not put off by him suggesting that. He said, I'm not supposed to give the children's food to the dogs. He's not saying that she's worse than other people because all people are dogs. He's just saying in a household, you just don't do that. You've got the kids at the table. The dogs, on the floor. And if the kids are hungry, you don't give it to the dogs. Now, when she said the food that falls from the table that the children aren't going to eat, the dogs should be able to have. It's not clear whether she was just saying the master is so, rich, he's got enough to feed the kids and the dogs. Or she might have been implying, and it would be very perceptive of her, that the kids he was talking about, which was the Jews, weren't really interested in the food. They're kind of throwing it under the table for the dogs. And that would have been correct, because to a very large extent, the Jews were not interested in what he was offering. But she was. And when she said, yeah, well, even the dogs get the food that falls from the table, he was very impressed by her faith and very possibly by her humility for just not being put off by that, what we would think is an off-putting remark, you know. Anyway, you're saying, why was he so cold to her? When on, in contrast to that, on another occasion, a centurion, which is a Roman pagan officer, he came with a request that Jesus come and heal his servant. And Jesus said, I'll go to your house and do it. And you're saying, well, why was Jesus so quick to do that for him? I honestly don't know. But we do know that the man had great faith. And, you know, Jesus may have been giving, as he did with the Syrophoenician woman, giving the man to an opportunity to show his faith. Because it was very inappropriate for a Jew under Jewish, you know, it's the Jews who thought of the Gentiles as dogs, too, in the previous story. Jews would not go into the house of a Gentile. And when Jesus said, I'll go to your house, you know, there's a sense in which the man has a chance to say, good, great. No reason you shouldn't, you know, even though I'm a Gentile. But it gave the man a right to be deferential toward the Jesus as a Jew and say, oh, I'm not worthy to have you come into my house. Just say the word from here. I know you can do it. And that's how he exhibited his faith. Now, I think both the woman and the centurion were tested somewhat differently. And both with reference to humility, really. Because, I mean, she accepted the designation of being a dog. And you know, the centurion accepted the fact that, yeah, he's a dirty Gentile, so Jews, you know, they would not think it, his house a clean place to go. And he accepted that. And, you know, they both exhibited faith, not under exactly the same kind of conversations. But I suspect, I mean, I can't say I know what was going on exactly in Jesus' head, but this is what I see happening. And that would, I would just say he handled the two cases very differently from each other. And they are very rare cases where he did something at the request of a Gentile. But both of them, he marveled at their faith. He marveled that they, about the centurion, of course, he said, I haven't seen this kind of faith in all Israel. That is to say, the Jews, they didn't have this kind of faith. And here's a Gentile who does. So definitely I'm going to do what you're asking. It's interesting that even though Jesus was not sent to the Gentiles at this point in time, if a Gentile had enough faith, they could prevail with him and he would minister to their needs.
1: Okay. Yeah, that's about what I was thinking. Seemed like it was somewhat of a test.
0: I think both of them were tested.
1: Woman. Yeah.
0: Yeah, both of them were given a chance to show their unusual faith. Yeah.
1: Okay. Thank you, Steve.
0: I mean, think about it. When Jesus said, I'll come and I'll heal the servant, think of this. It was going to, I mean, Jesus is on foot. Jesus is going to have to walk someplace and go into a house that his own people would think he shouldn't go into and so forth. And the man just thought, no, I'm not going to ask you to do that, you know, but I trust that you can do that without going into my house. And that's just showing, you know, he had better faith than most of the Jews had at that time.
1: Yeah, I guess the biggest thing was like the dismissal at first for the Canaanite woman saying, you know, I only came for Israel. But with the centurion, he was like, oh, yes, right away, you know.
0: Yeah, I mean, you're right. He did show apparent reluctance with the woman more than with the centurion. And there may be reasons that I'm not perceiving in his doing so. But I personally think that when he said, I'm only sent to the lost sheep of the house of Israel, he was not saying in his own mind, so this woman doesn't have a chance because she's not an Israelite. I think he's going to test her determination. You know, I think a lot of times we don't see answers to our prayers because we don't have the faith. And that lack of faith is seen by the fact that we're not determined. When it seems like God's saying no, we just give up. Say, okay, guess that's not going to happen. And that woman was put in that position, but she wouldn't give up.
1: Yeah.
0: he actually gave her an opportunity that not everyone has to show how remarkable her faith was, which becomes kind of a flattery to her, actually, because, again, he commended her for her great faith. Anyway, I don't know that I have any more insight on that question. I can understand why the question would arise, because he did immediately. He didn't say to the centurion, "I'm not sent to you Gentiles," like he did to the woman. But in both cases, the way things transpired, and Jesus may have planned for them to transpire the very way they did, it gave a chance to demonstrate the faith of these two people.
1: Yeah, and Jesus is obviously picking up on things that we can't see just through text. So
0: definitely. All right, brother. Thanks for your call.
1: All right, thank you.
0: Bye now. David in Fresno, California. Welcome to The Narrow Path. Thanks for calling.
2: Hello, Steve.
0: Hi.
2: Great to have you in our neighborhood over the weekend.
0: Yeah, I had a good time. Definitely.
2: Yeah.
0: Met great people.
2: Yeah, for sure. I was reading Daniel chapter 12 here, and last four verses, 10 to 13. And, talking about, of course, it's about, Christ, deliverance of the church here. And so, with the, with the wicked and, people being purified, many purified. And then there's the, and then moving on through the, verses here. Of course, the sacrifice being taken from the temple, and that's and we know that's through Christ. And then there's this time period here,
0: right? So, is your question about the time period? I'm interested in knowing what your question is.
2: Because a little bit of curiosity there on that, what that relates to.
0: Yeah, me too.
2: I think I might know, but I'd like to hear what you say about it.
0: Yeah, me too. I will say this. If you happen to listen to my lectures verse by verse through Daniel, which I gave a few years ago, but I kind of say the same things now, I have no part of Daniel that I have any problem teaching. I mean, frankly, Daniel's not that hard to understand in the context of his writing, except the last verses, the last two verses. It says, from the time that the daily sacrifice is taken away and the abomination of desolation is set up, there shall be 1,290 days, 1,290 days. It says, blessed is he who waits and comes to the 1,335 days. Now, the two numbers are different from each other by a number of 45 days. But there's not a hint given to what that difference is. It says there will be 1,290 days after the sacrifices are taken away. And then it just says, without any information about what he's talking about, he says, blessed is he who waits and comes to the 1,335 days. So, there's a 45-day gap there, and it's hard to know exactly. I mean, he doesn't tell us what it's about. Now, not too long ago, somebody sent me an email giving me some information I thought was interesting and perhaps correct, so I'll pass it along to you. I have not verified this from my own independent study, but it's the first time anybody seemed to give a credible answer to me about this, and I've been asking about it for years and years and years. So, I mean, there's things I don't understand here, too. But this person said that from the end of the sacrifices to the end of the siege was a month and a half. Now, we're talking about Jerusalem. It talks about the end of the sacrifices. Well, the Romans came and they destroyed the temple. When the city was under siege, the sacrifices were discontinued prior to the Romans breaking through the wall and destroying the temple. And I don't know if they got this information from Josephus or where. They didn't really say. Maybe they did. I forget. But the end of the sacrifices within the besieged city in Jerusalem in 70 AD, they stopped offering the sacrifices a month and a half, that'd be 45 days, before the Romans broke through. Now, Titus granted clemency to the survivors. There were so many people wiped out and of such a torturous siege of Jerusalem that they'd endured. Titus was more merciful than he might have been. And those who survived to the time of siege, he showed some clemency to. So, in other words, if you were in the city before the Romans broke in, it was hell. It was hell on earth. But if you lasted until the Romans broke through, you'd receive some clemency from Titus. Now, that makes sense to me. I don't know if that's 100% true. I mean, it could be. I'm not denying it or doubting it. I just have not verified that, and I hate to pass along information that I have no verification for. But I have no reason to doubt it either. So it might be saying that, you know, the city would last for, you know, during the siege for that period of time, but then if 45 days later the Romans would break through. I'm not sure if that's a good answer. I'm not sure if that's a true answer, but it's the only answer I can give. Now there are people who give another answer, and I'll tell you what it is, but I don't think it, I just can't see any merit in it. And that is, they say, this is during the tribulation in the future, and there'll be the abomination of desolation set up in the middle of the tribulation period. And from there till Jesus comes back, they say, is 1,290 days. Well, I'm not sure why they would say that, since when they talk about Revelation, they say that period is 1,260 days. So we've got another 30 days here into 1,290. But they say, okay, it's from the abomination of desolation in the middle of the tribulation until Jesus comes back is 1,290 days. And then there's another 1,335 days. And blessed are those. I mean, there's another 45 days, but there's another number total. And they say that's the length of time it takes Jesus to judge. He's going to judge it, the whole world, everyone who's ever lived, when he comes back. And therefore, that's the 45 days difference, is he's judging people. Now, my concern here is, why would we think it would take 45 days for God to judge? He can either do it in an instant, you know, unrelated to time, or it'll take a very much longer time, because every idle deed billions of people have done are going to be passed under scrutiny in the judgment. That's either going to take millions of years, or it's going to be done in an instant. Now, if God is independent from what we consider to be time, he might be able to do all that in what we would call, you know, the blink of an eye. But if he's going to have to take them one by one in the same time frame that we live in, it's not going to take 45 days. I mean, we got billions of people to go through here. Their whole lifetime has to be examined, word by word, act by act. So I don't see a reason in the world to believe that 45 days in any sense represents the period of the judgment. But that's the only alternative I've heard. So it remains very mysterious to me. And I've never demurred from telling my students when I teach this verse by verse, this is the one part of Daniel I really don't know what to say about. And it kind of remains that way, with the exception of the points I just made as possibilities. All right, David?
2: I would agree with you on your estimation on that first part, mm-hmm. that you related there, you know, and then, you know, God himself being time, that the second answer seems pretty far-fetched.
0: Yeah, it shouldn't take any 45 days, yeah.
2: Yeah.
0: All right, brother. Thanks for your call.
2: Thank you, sir.
0: Yeah. All right. Bye now. All right. Our next caller is Gil in Long Island, New York. Hi, Gil. Good to hear from you again.
3: Oh, thank you for your sweetness and your kindness and your patience with me. Before I ask my question about a couple of verses that you might be able to help me with, I did call up Matt Slick yesterday. I had a nice conversation with him. He put a smile on me. He told me that he would like you to email him so that you guys can... He seemed very happy about having another debate. So he said,
0: well, you know
3: when
0: what?
3: You talked to him, just tell me.
0: I've debated dozens of people many times. I have never instigated. I've never initiated. I'm not going looking for a fight. Usually a third party has to set it up. I might email him, but I'm not going to ask him to debate me. But I'll be glad to debate him if he wants to. But I've already done it.
3: Okay,
0: as you know.
3: He said he would. Yeah, told me. He's
0: all right.
3: Happy.
0: So we don't have much time here. We got a lot of people waiting behind you in line, and we don't know what your question is yet. Go ahead.
3: Here we go. I was wondering if you could expound on these two verses. Psalm 118, verse 24 says, this is the day that the Lord has made. Let us rejoice and be glad in it. And in Hebrews 10:25, in light of fellowship, It says, let us not give up meeting together, as some are in the habit of doing, but let us encourage one another, and all the more as you see the day approaching.
0: Yeah, so what's the problem?
3: I just have a question, if you could expound a little bit on that.
0: Hebrews is written shortly before the fall of Jerusalem in 70 AD.
3: Okay.
0: It's written to Jewish believers. And some of the Jewish believers, because of persecution they received from their Jewish countrymen, were leaving the Christian faith. They were under pressure to defect, and some were doing it. In that context, it says, you should not forsake the assembling of yourselves together, as the manner of some is. Some people were leaving the church. And he says, no, you need to encourage each other, especially as you see the day approaching. Now, the day that was approaching was the end of the Jewish system. Any Christian who left Christianity went back to Judaism was going to get trapped in that system that was going to be destroyed bloodily and violently by the Romans. And, there's many references in Hebrews to the need to not be in that system because it was going down soon. That's what I believe is one of the main thoughts in the book of Hebrews. Now, in Psalm 118, this is the day, verse 24, that the Lord has made. We will rejoice and be glad in it. Technically, every Christian on every given day could say, this is the day the Lord has made. I'm going to rejoice in it. Now, it might be what I call a bad day. There might be circumstances that I wish were not happening. But if I believe in the sovereignty of God, I believe that this is the day that has come to me, that God has brought into my experience, and he expects me to grow or be tested by or whatever. I'm going to receive it. I'll rejoice in it because it's God's. The devil didn't make this day. God did. And so I'm going to see the day that I'm living in as the day that God has allotted to me. He's made it. But the interesting thing is this psalm and the others before it and after it, especially the ones before it, I guess it was just the ones before it, six psalms, were sung by the Jews at Passover service. And in Mark, we're told that Jesus, after he took the Passover with the disciples, they sang a hymn, which was going to be these psalms. There's six psalms they sang at the Passover. And this was the last of the six that they sang. So we know that Jesus actually sang this song as he went out to be arrested in Gethsemane. And imagine what some of these words meant to him at the time, when he was singing this psalm, knowing that within a few hours he'd be arrested and crucified. This is the day the Lord has made. I will rejoice and be glad in it. That's a pretty resigned attitude to have when you know you're going to be crucified that very day or the day that was coming up. It was already that day because it was after sundown for them. And there's other things in it too. He even says there's a proverb, one of the lines in here. I don't see it right off, but it says, bind the sacrifice to the altar, it says. And for Jesus to be singing that when he's going to be the sacrifice bound to the cross, it's just really, it's poignant to read these psalms knowing that Jesus himself sang them just before he was arrested and crucified. But that particular verse, this is the day the Lord has made, will rejoice and be glad in it. When you think of Jesus thinking of that day, the very day he was singing it, he knew he'd be crucified, and yet he's going to it. And he even, after he sang it, he prayed, Father, if it's possible, let this cup pass from me, but not my will, but yours be done. So his resignation to the will of God and his willingness to rejoice in God's will, even when it was going to be horrible for him, is, it's a model for all believers, I would say. Thank you for your call. We don't have much time. I'm afraid we'll only get one more call in here. Let's talk to Miles from Valrico, Florida. Miles, welcome.
4: Yes, this is Maureen. Hi.
0: Oh, okay. Wrong name. Go ahead.
4: Did that gentleman that just talked about whatever. I wasn't listening to all of it because I could just forget my phone.
0: Hey, I need to tell you, your voice is muffled. I can hardly hear you. Are you not talking through your phone? I mean, are you talking on a speakerphone or something?
4: Speaker is on because his phone is messed up.
0: If you could turn it off, we could maybe hear you better. We only have a few minutes, and I want to hear what you have to say.
4: Is that better?
0: Probably. Go ahead quickly with your question.
4: Then I can't hear you. But see, I'm a Seventh-day Adventist Sabbath keeping. I grew up there. I just lost my mom. She was 90-something, and I'm 70-something. And I told you guys a while back, 2 years ago. Devon Nahuson was killed by a drunk driver.
0: Now, you're mumbling, but I heard you're a Seventh-day Adventist. Could you tell me what your question is? Because I'm looking at a clock that's just going to end here.
4: The question is, it's kind of biblical, and it's kind of not.
0: Okay.
4: Now, I'm on the Humana plan, and I got into it with a young lady today because they're trying to say you have to be sick to get a little bit of help. So, you know, I was thinking of going into politics. But count it all joy. I just read this here talking on the Bible Boss. I don't know if you know Pastor McGee.
0: And, madam, what is your question?
4: The question is the Sabbath. What do you believe about the Sabbath?
0: Okay, we could have gotten there

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1: Greetings, friends and new listeners, and welcome to this program of the Archie Hardy Ministries. I'm Sharon Knotts, thanking you for joining us today, because we know faith comes by hearing, and hearing by the Word of God. I'll be bringing you today's message entitled, The Mirror of the Man. This is a subject that is near and dear to my heart, because God's Word tells us to guard our hearts with all diligence, because out of it comes the issues of life. And the only true mirror that we can look into and know the truth of who we are is the perfect mirror of Scripture. It reads our hearts without distortion, and our hearts reflect the mirror of the man.
2: So your spirit is quickened and alive. But the problem is because we lived so many years out of our soul, we learned how to go with our emotions. We just flew by the seat of our pants. And wherever, anytime, anything led us, that's where we went. And we were up, we were down, we were in, out, all around. And we just learned, we had, our barometer was by how we felt emotionally. And unfortunately, a lot of people continue to live out of their soul. Now, if you were raised around a lot of negativity, if that was what you were around growing up or out in the world, then your tendency is always going to be to fall into that negative attitude. You're always going to be critical. You're always going to find fault with something. You're always going to fall into that because that's the way you lived for so many years. That was the way you lived out of your soul that way. So when you get born again, you've got to make a conscious effort that you are going to discipline yourself, that you're not going to let your soul be the boss. And let me tell you something, the soul is bossy. The soul is bossy. And he knows how to manipulate and how to get his way. We can see it in a child. We see a child when he's learned how to manipulate his parents because he knows all he's got to do is get that cry in that certain decibel. And when he gets up there, okay, he's going to get what he wants. How many see him yet or fall out in the floor or kick up his and go kick the wall a little bit until the parent says, wait a minute, you're not getting by with that behavior anymore. This isn't a genuine need. This is just nothing but a little bratty spat. And we're not going to have this. You can kick all you want. I'll put you in your room and lock the door and you can kick until you get tired and fall asleep. And then finally, after a while, he gets the message, well, you're not going to get everything this way. This isn't how it really works. But if you don't do that, you're going to have a kid who's, you're going to be out in the store at Walmart with some 7-8-year-old kid that's going to embarrass you in front of everybody and going to make you look like a fool. And don't blame nobody but yourself because you let them act like that all that time and that's how they know how to do it. But you're not going to get away with that with God. He'll let you get by with it when you're 1 and 2 and 3, but not when you've been saved for a long time. He's not going to let you get away with that behavior. And if you insist on acting like that, he'll just let you act like that. And you're going to look like a fool in front of everybody. And you're not going to have the blessings and the anointing upon your life. And that's what it's all about, right? Amen? We want to be blessed indeed. So the problem is so many people have been living out of their soul for so long that they have the barometer. They have calibrated everything by the experiences that they've had. Now, I know some of you have had bad experiences, and you can't help the way you were raised. You can't help the things that happened to you. You can't help it if you were abused and misused and you were hurt and wounded and you had a lot of, you know, stuff that happened to you. You know, that's your life, and it hurts. And some of you might have, even when you grew up as an adult, you might have married somebody, and you might have went through some more bad stuff. And so you've had a lot of wounds and a lot of hurts, and I understand all that. But you cannot let that continue to determine the way that you're going to be, that you're going to continually live your life out of your soul and those emotions, because you'll never grow spiritually. Things will never get better. Amen? So we've got to find out that we can't go by what our culture has told us, because the world out there

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2: How many heard that before? And now you deserve it. You deserve it. You owe it to yourself. And so many people, they don't even bother to seek the Lord. They go through life making very major decisions without seeking God. They get a feeling, they get an emotional high, they get a temporary euphoria, and they go for it. And they say, the Lord showed me, the Lord moved. That was not the Lord. It was their emotions. Everything that's emotional is not God. I mean, I know we're Pentecostal. I know we jump, shout, run, scream, and holler. And that's wonderful. But not everything that's emotional is God. There are a lot of emotional things that's nothing but your soul and your emotions that you have never brought under the Word of God. And you let your spirit, even though you're born again, you're not feeding your spirit on the Word of God. So your spirit is the weaker of the two. Your soul is louder. He shouts the loudest. He's got the biggest voice. And so that's the one you follow. But when you start getting in God's Word every day and you stay in the Word of God continually, then when you hear that, you still hear your soul, He'll still say those same things. He'll still shout the same stuff. But all of a sudden it sounds different to you now, because now your spirit man is saying, wait a minute, that's not of God. That's the flesh. That's the carnal mind. That sounds like that junk thing they say on television. That sounds like that stuff the world's putting out. That's not what God's Word says. And all of a sudden the Spirit of God will begin to bring scripture to you, and those scriptures will begin to make you look in the mirror and say, wait a minute. That is not the leading of God. That's not the Holy Ghost. I know that's not the Holy Ghost. Because now you're feeding your spirit. Instead of living out of your emotions and your soul all the time, you're living out of your spirit. Does it mean you're never going to get angry again? Of course not. I didn't say you're to become a zombie. Because the Bible says, be angry and sin not. But when you're angry, and when you're angry, you just haul off and let somebody tell them what you think, or tell them what you want to do, or get in arguments, get in debates, shout in matches, fights, then you're not being led of the Spirit, because the Spirit would handle that situation differently. How many say amen? So we have people now that are making all kinds of decisions. I mean, monumental decisions out of their emotions. How many people have gotten married because they were in love with love? They were married. They were in love with the idea of the bridal gown and the flowers and the reception. Because let me tell you, weddings have come to the place, if you really have an all-out wedding, it just consumes your life for several months, maybe 6 months, up to a year. Your whole mind, your brain gets in the track. You've got so many details, so much stuff to take care of. And you can get caught up in all the wedding, and you're feeling all excited about all that. And you're mistaking that euphoria for the love of that person. And then that's not it. People make all kinds of decisions because they are used to living out of their soul. When you live out of your soul, you will make impulsive decisions. You will make impetuous decisions. You will make quick decisions. You will make hasty decisions. And the Bible says a hasty spirit is not of God. That right there lets me know when somebody wants to do something hastily, right off the bat, I know there's a check. There's a red flag. A hasty spirit is not of God. And when it's of God, and if He is going to move swiftly, I know the scripture says, I'll work a new work. I'll do it in a short work. But, you know, that's talking about God's kingdom. People take scriptures where God's talking about His kingdom, and they bring it down, and they try to make it a reason why they should hurry up and do something. But when you begin to get in God's Word, He'll bring the words to you to lead you. Now, I know I'm almost out of time. I'm not going to get to half of what I have down here, but that's all right. But I do want to get to this one thing. I had already started this message. I already had my notes together when I got this in the mail from, I'm on the David Wilkerson's mailing list. I don't know, some of you might be on his mailing list.

0: us too. David Wilkerson is the one who started Teen Challenge, and he pastors a church in Times Square, New York. And anyway, this came this week, and I want to read this to you. I'm talking about how people out of their soul make a lot of rash decisions. And I thought this was very interesting. His message is called Giving God Full Control. But this is the part I want to talk to you about, because I had never heard this before. He says, we are now living in a time referred to as the blink generation. Has anyone ever heard that expression before, the blink generation? You have? Okay. He says, we're now living in a time referred to as the blink generation. And I don't mean bling. I know what bling means. This is bling. Not bling, blink. Blink your eye. Okay, that's what it is. B-L-I-N-K, blink. Okay? All of a sudden I realized that you might be thinking I meant bling. No, blink, as in blink your eye. We are now living in a time referred to as the blink generation. People are making major decisions in the blink of an eye. A best-selling book has been written on this concept. The title of the book, Blink, The Power of Thinking Without Thinking. The theory is, trust your instincts. Blink of the eye decisions prove to be the best. Think about all the hurried up language you hear. We hear every day, this is the offer of the century. You can make a bundle overnight, but you have to act right now. You only have a small, short window of opportunity. Get on the bandwagon right now. Come on, move now. And he says the problem is such thinking has begun to infect the church, affecting the decisions made by blink Christians and even by blink ministers. Just a few years ago, the watchword among Christians was, did you pray about this matter? Have you sought the Lord concerning it? Are your brothers and sisters surrounding you in prayer? Have you received godly counsel? But in the past year, how many important decisions have you made where you have honestly took the time and the matter to God and prayed sincerely?
1: Amen. I hope you're being spiritually enlightened by our message, The Mirror of the Man. Proverbs 27:19 says that just as a mirror reflects a person's face, a person's heart reflects who he really is. And the book of James is the New Testament equivalent to the book of Proverbs and carries this metaphor over, stating that God's word is the perfect law of liberty, and like a mirror, it reveals the hidden man of our hearts. The problem is, James said, we're prone to get up and go our way and forget what the word has revealed. It is only when we continue to look into the mirror of Scripture and act on it that we are justified and blessed in all our deeds. But most people, including many Christians, play the blame game. It's not my fault. And they conveniently suppress any pangs of conviction. For believers, this is very serious, because the Holy Spirit convicts us not to condemn us, but to bring us to contrition and confession and conversion. Fallacious reasoning, arguing beside the point, open the door to self-deception and presumption. And many Christians are not able to differentiate between their soul and their spirit, which can lead to natural carnal remedies that will only ultimately fail when it is the spirit that is under attack and in turmoil. When people live out of their souls instead of their spirits, they learn to calibrate everything on an emotional experience level. As believers, we must make conscious discipline not to let our souls be the boss. And as born-again, spirit-led Christians, we can. If you are a believer dealing with emotional, mental, and or spiritual issues, or if you know someone who is, you need this message in its entirety. The Mirror of the Man is available on one CD for a love gift of $10 or more for the radio ministry. 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Mail to R.G. 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Until next time, this is Sharon Knott saying, Maranatha.
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0: 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Open your heart and mind as Pastor Middleton shares the uncompromised Word with you today.
1: Praise the Lord. This is David Middleton welcoming you to the Doers of the Word radio program where we're teaching you the uncompromised Word of God. We're continuing to share with you on the subject of how to live by God's manifest power and might. And we're talking about the manifestation of the glory of God. We've seen the fact that as we have the power of God being resident within us, and we meet the requirements to manifest the power of God, and then we put it into active operation, the power of God will manifest through the Spirit of might. And then we will see the manifestation of the glory of God, God's presence coming forth. We saw in 2 Thessalonians 2:14 that we have been called to obtain the glory of the Lord Jesus Christ. And we saw in Matthew 6:13 that the kingdom brings forth the power that brings forth the glory of God. When we enter into ruling and reigning using the authority that we have in Jesus Christ, then as that authority is released through the name of Jesus, then the power of God will be in manifestation. And the result of that is the glory of God will be brought forth. We also saw from 2 Chronicles 7:1, when Solomon was praying, that then the manifest presence of God, the glory of God, filled the place. So as you learn to pray accurately and effectively, you're going to see the glory of God manifest as well. In Psalms 24, verse 8, it says, "Who is the King of glory? The Lord strong and mighty, the Lord mighty in battle." This speaks of the King of Glory, which refers to the King who rules, and he's going to bring forth his glory, the manifest presence of God. The word mighty is used twice here. It's the same Hebrew word gabor, which means mighty and forceful. So the King, who's strong, mighty, forceful, goes forth with mighty force in battle. What does he bring forth? He brings forth the glory of God, the manifest presence of God. Believers in Christ are kings under the King of Kings, and as you use your authority delegated to you and release the mighty force of God, you're going to see the glory of God manifest in your life. In Psalms 102 and verse 16, "When the Lord shall build up Zion, he shall appear in his glory." Zion is a type of the conquering believer or the conquering church in Scripture. Zion, which is a type of the church, is to be built up through the Word of God. And as the church is built up through the Word of God, the power of God will be resident within the church. Thus, when Zion's built up, the Lord will appear in his glory. This means the glory or manifest presence of God will appear in the church when the church is built up and empowered through the Word. In Isaiah chapter 59, verse 19, it says, "So shall they fear the name of the Lord from the west, and his glory from the rising of the sun. When the enemy shall come in like a flood, the Spirit of the Lord shall lift up a standard against him." Here we see it mentions about the name of the Lord and his glory. The name of the Lord releases his authority. The glory is his manifest presence. So when the enemy comes in like a flood, the Spirit of the Lord will lift up the standard. This phrase, "lift up a standard," is a Hebrew word which means to drive at. And so because of the name of the Lord being released, releasing the authority against the enemy, and the Spirit of the Lord manifesting his glory, the enemy's attack shall be driven away. Well, believers are to use the name of Jesus, releasing authority against the attacks of the enemy, and then the Holy Spirit will manifest the glory of God, his manifest presence, and it will drive him away. In John chapter 11, verse 40, here's where Jesus said, "Said I not unto thee that if thou wouldst believe, thou shouldest see the glory of God?" This is the chapter where Jesus raised Lazarus from the dead. Jesus replied to Martha, where he said if she would believe, she would see the glory of God. This reveals that believers must believe and show forth faith to see the glory of God in manifestation to accomplish the works of God. In John chapter 2, verse 11, "This beginning of miracles did Jesus in Cana of Galilee, and he manifested his glory, and his disciples believed on him." As Jesus did miracles, the manifestation of the glory was in operation. Thus, the result of a believer having power resident within and manifesting mighty power to do the works of God will be the manifestation of God's glory, the presence of God. In Romans chapter 8, verse 21, "Because the creature itself also shall be delivered from the bondage of corruption into the glorious liberty of the children of God." Here it speaks of one being delivered from bondage. The word glorious is in the genitive case. So the phrase into the glorious liberty literally means into the liberty of the glory of the children of God. Therefore, the principle is, as one is delivered from bondage, brings a believer into liberty because the glory of God has been manifested through the release of authority and power. 1 Thessalonians 2:12, it says that you would walk worthy of God, who hath called you unto his kingdom and glory. Here we see kingdom and glory brought together again. This reveals that believers are called to his kingdom and glory, and that there is a condition which must be met to enter into that calling. The condition is to walk worthy of the Lord in line with his word. So, as believers walk worthy of the Lord, they're going to enter into the kingdom and the glory, the kingdom being the rule and the reign of God, and the glory being the manifest presence of God. In 2 Thessalonians chapter 1, in verse 7 to 9, when the Lord Jesus shall be revealed from heaven with his mighty angels, in flaming fire, taking vengeance on them that know not God, and that obey not the gospel of our Lord Jesus Christ, who shall be punished with everlasting destruction from the presence of the Lord and from the glory of his power. Here we see what happens at the second coming of Jesus. All those that don't know God, all those that obey not the gospel of our Lord Jesus Christ, they're going to be punished with everlasting destruction from the presence of the Lord and from the glory of his power. Notice that last phrase, the glory of his power. Power is the word ischus, which means mighty force. So this means the glory of God is manifest when his mighty force is released. So when believers manifest the power of God with mighty force, God's glory will be manifest. In Ephesians chapter 1, verse 17 to 19, it says that the God of our Lord Jesus Christ, the Father of glory, may give unto you the spirit of wisdom and revelation in the knowledge of him, the eyes of your understanding being enlightened, that you may know what's the hope of his calling, and what the riches of the glory of his inheritance in the saints, and what's the exceeding greatness of his power to us who believe, according to the working of his mighty power. In this passage of Scripture, we see all of these terms that we've been studying in all these different broadcasts. Here, Paul was praying for the church at Ephesus, and he speaks of the Father of glory. That reveals that the glory of God comes from our Heavenly Father. In verse 17 and 18, he continues to speak of revelation, knowledge, and understanding, and having wisdom and the hope of his calling. And then it talks about the riches of the glory of his inheritance in the saints. This reveals that his glory, which is his manifest presence, it's one of the riches of Christ. And this reveals that his glory comes forth in the saints as they possess his inheritance, which is accomplished by possessing the promises of God. And in verse 19, the word power is dunamis, which means power. The word working is energia, which means active operation. And the word mighty is ischus, meaning mighty force. And lastly, we see the word power, again, which is kratos, which means manifest power. And also the word mighty is in the genitive case in the Greek. That means the words mighty power should be translated the power of his might. So verse 19 literally says this: what is the exceeding greatness of his power to us who believe, according to the active operation of the manifest power of his mighty force? Remember, when the power of God's manifest with mighty force, the glory of God will be manifest. Therefore, the power of God resident in the believer through revelation, knowledge, understanding, wisdom from the word, as it's put into active operation by the believer, that releases the manifest power of the mighty force of God, with the result that the glory of God will be manifested to bring forth the inherited promises in his life. You see, the glory of God is tied in with you seeing the inherited promises come into manifestation in your life. Ephesians 3, verse 16 and verse 20. That he would grant you, according to the riches of his glory, to be strengthened with might by his Spirit in the inner man. And in verse 20, now unto him that's able to do exceeding abundantly above all that we ask or think, according to the power that worketh in us. Here's another prayer that Paul prayed for the church at Ephesus. He speaks again about the riches of his glory. He says that according to the riches of his glory, to be strengthened with might by his Spirit in the inner man. Strengthened is the word kratio, which means manifest power. Might is the word dunamis that means power. So the phrase could be more accurately translated to manifest power with power by a Spirit in the inner man. again, we see that this is talking about having power resident within the inner man, and that it's to be released, manifested out of the believer by his Spirit who manifests the glory of God. In verse 20, Paul declares more things about the power of God. The word able is the Greek word dunamai, which means power. The word power is dunamis, meaning power, and the word worketh is energio, meaning active operation. It's significant that the word worketh is in the present tense and the middle voice. Remember that the present tense means continual action. The middle voice means the subject is performing the action upon himself or for his own benefit. So this verse declares that God has the power to do exceeding abundantly above all that we ask or think. And his power works according to the power that the believer actively puts into operation for himself. In other words, the power is to be in us, and in order for it to operate, the believer must actively put it into operation himself. Now, if we don't have any power resident in us, God's not going to be able to do exceedingly abundantly for us. In the measure that the believer has the power of God resident within himself and actively puts it into operation for himself is the measure that God is able to do exceedingly abundantly for us. Therefore, believers must get the power of God resident within them, and they must actively put it into operation for themselves. We see further revelation in Colossians 1, verse 9 to 11. It says that you might be filled with the knowledge of his will in all wisdom and spiritual understanding, that you might walk worthy of the Lord unto all pleasing, being fruitful in every good work, and increasing in the knowledge of God, strengthened with all might according to his glorious power, unto all patience, long-suffering, with joyfulness. Well, in verse 9, we see this talking about having knowledge, understanding, and wisdom again. In verse 10, the believer is exhorted to walk worthy and to please the Lord, to be fruitful in every good work, and to increase in the knowledge of God. Then in verse 11, we see the phrase, strengthened with all might, according to his glorious power. The word strengthened, dunamo, which means power. It's in the present tense, meaning continuous action. The word might, dunamis, which means power. Then the word power is kratos, which means manifested power. And the word glorious is in the genitive case. This means that the word's glorious power should be translated the manifest power of his glory. Therefore, this phrase should be translated continually being empowered with all power according to the manifested power of his glory. So this means that through knowledge, understanding, wisdom, the power of God is to be continually within the believer with all power, which will be according to the manifest power of his glory. That's why the believer needs to actively manifest the power of God to release the glory of God. Well, as we've concluded talking about this subject of how the glory of God is manifest, we've seen that the glory of God is the manifest presence of God. The glory of God comes from our Heavenly Father. The glory of God is one of the riches of Christ, and believers are to obtain the glory of God. The rule and the reign of God released through our authority puts forth the power of God that's resident in the believer and to be manifest out of him with mighty force, and that results in the manifest presence of God, which is the glory of God. We're going to continue on this subject in the next broadcast. As I close, I have a book on this subject called How to Live by Manifest Power and Might, available for $7, postage paid. 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
6: 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Today's Bible study is going to be an interesting one. The Maniac of Gadara today on Hardcore. Hey, will you call somebody and tell them the radio program's on? 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Guarantee it. This is Brother Mike. I'm the professional counselor at the Arizona Deliverance Center. 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My podcast is on every Sunday morning at 9 o'clock. I hope you'll pop in. It's all on the website. And thank you for your support. But by the way, as I mentioned earlier, this is my 25th year on the radio in Maricopa County, Arizona. Thanks to you. Thank you for all your kind donations. May God richly bless you. The Maniac of Gadara. Wow, what a story that is. And it's got a twist in it you've never heard before. And I'm about to reveal it to you right now. Check this out. Luke chapter 8, verse 26. Here we go. They arrived in the country of the Gadarenes near Galilee. And when Jesus got out of the boat and onto the land, there met him out of the city a certain man which had devils a long time, Greek word daimonion, demons. It says he wore no clothes, neither did he abode in any house. That's the Greek word meno, means to have a personal home to live in. But he abode, his home was in the tombs. Those were sepulchers where rich people buried their relatives. So if you had your own personal sepulcher, you were probably wealthy and your family tree was probably buried in there. Your parents, other relatives who had died, and so on. Well, some of these homeless people, they would somehow get the stones moved and they would live in these tombs where these dead bodies were. Well, it was easy to do for this guy because in addition to being homeless and broke and everything else, he was also mentally ill. Luke chapter 8, verse 28. When he saw Jesus, he cried out. And that's the Greek word anakrazo. It means to scream exceptionally loud. Krazo is the Greek word for yell. Anakrazo means to yell like crazy. So this guy is acting like a complete psycho. And he came running up to Jesus, it says, and he fell before him. That's the Greek word prospito. It means to fall forward on your face, flat out on the ground. And with a loud voice, now he's on the ground now and he's yelling, with a loud voice, he said, "What have I to do with you, Jesus, Son of God Most High?" Now, this isn't the guy talking anymore. It's a spirit. I did a teaching on a dipsychus, a teaching on dissociative identity disorder, a teaching on multiple personality disorder. It's on my YouTube site, dipsychus, and I go through how and why this fake soul allows these fake personalities to manifest. Well, that's what happened to this guy. The demon took over his personality, took over his vocal cords, took over his mouth, temporarily took over his mind, and started to talk out of this guy, almost like a ventriloquist. And he's talking to Jesus, but isn't it interesting? He called Jesus Son of God Most High. The people didn't even know he was the Son of God. They didn't even know he was the Most High, but these demons do know. Now, I want you to understand that you are under surveillance 24/7. They're watching you and your family every single day. Even when you're sleeping, sometimes they enter your dreams. Demons are watching you 24/7. They never stop. They're always watching you. They are always listening to everything you say, even if you whisper it, even when you talk to yourself when you're alone. You're never alone. They hear you. Well, these demons knew who Jesus was. Now, how did they know that? Did Jesus tell them about it? Did he send them a letter, email, anything like that? No. Demons know things in the spirit world that human beings do not know. And they knew that Jesus was divine and that he was the divine Son of God Most High. Luke 8:28. Then the demon says, check this out, I beseech you, torment me not. That's the Greek word basanizo. It means to torture. Demons and Satan and fallen angel and everybody in the spirit world, they already know their fate. They know what's going to happen to them. They're all going to end up in the lake of fire. They all read Revelation or had it read to them, and they know what's going to happen to them. And they don't want to go there. 2,000 years ago, they were afraid, they were scared, they were panicking that Jesus was going to send them to the lake of fire and torture them. And then it says in verse 29, something that you've never heard before, it said, he had commanded the unclean spirit to come out. Notice that was past tense. If you read it in the Greek, you see that parangelo was written in the aorist active tense. That means that Jesus had commanded this demon to come out of the man, and he didn't come out. Okay, did you hear what I said? Right, he did not come out when Jesus commanded him to come out. Aorist active tense, past tense, previously. Instead, the demon strikes up a conversation with the Lord. And then it describes this man who was possessed by demons. It says oftentimes the demon had caught him and he was kept bound with chains and fetters. He broke the bands and he was driven of the devil into the wilderness. Now, this is interesting because the devil here is the Greek word daimon, which is a elevated superpowered demon. Daimonion is the Greek word for demons, and daimon is the Greek word for elevated demons of a higher power, higher authority, and higher intelligence. So this man was loaded with demons, plus he had a ruling spirit. I call them controllers, a controlling spirit in his brain, affecting his mind, his subconscious. And it says he was driven of the devil, daimon, into the wilderness, Greek word erismos, which means desert. And Jesus says to him, now remember, Jesus had already commanded this devil to come out. He didn't come out. So Jesus tries a different tactic, which turns out to be very successful. Here's what happened. Luke chapter 8, verse 30. Jesus asked him, "What is your name?" He said, "Legion." Legion is the Greek word, which means legion. It was a military term used to describe a Roman legion, which was between 4,500 and 6,000 men. So we know that there were thousands of demons in this man, plus he had a daimon ruling spirit in him. And it says, quote, "Many devils had entered him," daimonion, demons. "And they besought him that he would not command them to go out into the deep," Greek word abyssus. These demons were petrified and they were scared. They didn't want Jesus to send them into the abyss. So they negotiated a deal, and they wanted to be sent into a bunch of hogs grazing not too far from where they were. And you know the rest of the story. They went into the hogs, they went over the cliff, they drowned in the Sea of Galilee, and the townspeople came out and saw the man sitting there clothed in his right mind. And they were afraid. They had never seen anything like that before. They knew who that demon-possessed man was. They knew how sick he was. And here he is sitting there perfectly normal. And they, as you know, the maniac of Gadara wanted to go with Jesus and get in the boat with him and stay with him for the rest of his life. And Jesus said, "No, you're a missionary now. I'm sending you in the mission field. I want you to go back to your city, your town, your family, everybody, and tell them all the wonderful things that God has done for you." And in verse 39, it says, "He went around and published it everywhere what great things Jesus had done for him." Can you imagine that? He was possessed by demons. He was an SMI, is what we call him here in Arizona, seriously mentally ill. And the demons had gone out, the controlling demon and all the other demons, thousands of them. They had left the man. They went into a bunch of hogs. The hogs drowned themselves. And Jesus turned him into a missionary. The people in the town could have had a Holy Ghost revival and deliverances one after the other, but they rejected Christ. So Jesus sent the man away from them to another city and to his family. Friends, if you're being tormented by spirits and you've got a controller spirit, you can get him out, 602-636-5800. Send me an email, mike@hardcorechristianity.com. If you're being tormented by demons and they've been tormenting you for decades or years, you can totally be free. And we know from this story, God wants you well. See you next time.
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0: Welcome to For Zion's Sake. Isaiah 62:1 is taken directly out of the Hebrew Scriptures when the prophet Isaiah declared, "For Zion's sake I will not keep silent, and for Jerusalem's sake I will not keep quiet, until her righteousness goes forth like brightness, and her salvation like a torch that is burning." Your hosts for the program are Shelley and June Volk, Jewish believers burdened to see Jew and Gentile become one, believers strengthened in their faith and for their Jewish kinsmen to come to the saving knowledge of Jesus as the Messiah, the Son of God.
1: Bless the Lord and welcome to For Zion's Sake. We thank you for joining us. We're the Volks. My name is Shelley.
2: And my name is June. Hi, everyone.
1: It's really a privilege to be with you as we start a new week of broadcasting. And I want to say that we are entering a season of very deep spiritual significance. Specifically, we are about to enter the month of Tishri, which is the seventh month in the Hebrew calendar. It's also a month in which three of the feasts of the Lord are commemorated. These are the fall feasts, but before we get specifically to these, we want to show that overall, other than the weekly Sabbath, there are seven feasts of the Lord, which in the Hebrew are called appointed times of the Lord. And the spring feasts start with the feast of Passover. Passover has significance for those even that don't have a Jewish background, because Passover is a representation of the freeing of our people from the bondage of Egypt. And you know, Egypt is a picture of the world. And Jesus fulfilled this because in 1 Corinthians 5:7, Jesus is called our Passover. Next is the Feast of Unleavened Bread, which really coincided, with, as far as timing goes, with Passover. And this, what's seen in the Feast of Unleavened Bread, is that it's a picture of being free from all leaven or sin. And we see that, for example, in Hebrews chapter 4, verse 14. The word says, "Since then we have a great high priest who has passed through the heavens, Jesus, the Son of God, let us hold fast our confession. For we do not have a high priest who cannot sympathize with our weaknesses, but one who has been tempted in all things as we are, without sin. He is the spotless Lamb of God, sinless, who has taken away our sin." Following that, actually 3 days after Passover, is the Feast of First Fruits. And again, we see that Jesus fulfilled that. If you have your Bibles, it's in 1 Corinthians 15, verses 22 and 23, which reads as follows. "For as in Adam all die, so also in Christ all shall be made alive, but each in his own order. Christ the first fruits, after that those who are Christ's at his coming." So we see the fulfillment that Jesus displayed in all of these feasts. Of course, after that, 50 days after Passover, is the Feast of Shavuot, which of course we know as Pentecost. And if you're not familiar with Acts chapter 2, let me read a portion of Acts chapter 2. "And when the day of Pentecost had come, they were all together in one place, and suddenly there came from heaven a noise like a violent rushing wind, and it filled the whole house where they were sitting. And there appeared to them tongues as of fire, distributing themselves, and they rested on each one of them. And they were all filled with the Holy Spirit, and began to speak with other tongues, as the Spirit was giving them utterance." This, of course, is a fulfillment of the prophecy that the prophet Joel spoke, that we will be filled with the Spirit. And, of course, this is going to happen at the very end of the time, when all Israel shall be saved, and they will have the Spirit of God dwelling in them. So all of these feasts were fulfilled. These are called the spring feasts. And now we're coming to the fall feasts, okay? And the first of these fall feasts begins on the first day in the month of Tishri. And this feast is called the Feast of Trumpets. It's Yom Teruah, the sounding of the trumpets. This happens when our people go into the synagogues for 2 days. And the holiday is also called Rosh Hashanah. Rosh means head in Hebrew, so it's the beginning of a new year, and I just want to point out, it's the civil new year, because Tishrei is actually the seventh month, but the spiritual new year, or the religious new year, starts in the month of Nisan. That's the first month, that's when Passover is celebrated. Now, it's interesting, because according to Jewish writings, this is the day, that is the first day of Tishrei, that creation took place. It says, in the beginning, God created the heavens and the earth, and Jewish writings indicate that that was on the first day of Tishrei. Supposedly, it was also the day that Sarah conceived Isaac. And again, according to Jewish writings, this was the day that Abraham took Isaac up on the mount to slay him. And we know the rest of the story, that God spared that and provided a ram in the thicket. It's really a picture of the father offering his son. And of course, we know that that was fulfilled in the father offering Jesus, who of course died, but of course was resurrected again. So when we go to the Bible, Leviticus chapter 23 spells out all the feasts. And I want to introduce that chapter to you if you're not familiar with it. Leviticus chapter 23, the first two verses read as follows. The Lord spoke again to Moses, saying, speak to the sons of Israel and say to them, the Lord's appointed times, which you shall proclaim as holy convocations, my appointed times are these. And they explained, and God talked about the spring feast. And then we go to verses 23 to 25, and we find out specifically about the Feast of Trumpets. Verse 23 in Leviticus 23. Again, the Lord spoke to Moses, saying, speak to the sons of Israel, saying, in the seventh month, on the first of the month, you shall have a rest, a reminder by blowing of trumpets, a holy convocation. You shall not do any laborious work, but you shall present an offering by fire to the Lord. Okay, so this is one of the critical times of the year, because the fall feasts begin with the Feast of Trumpets, goes on to the Day of Atonement 10 days later, and 5 days following that is the Feast of Tabernacles, which is the conclusion. And as yet, that has not been fulfilled, because that will be fulfilled when all the people shall gather unto Jesus, all his people, and there'll be a gathering together. And that's what Tabernacles represents. So is it the Day of Feast of Trumpets, the first day in the month of Tishri? This begins what our people call 10 days of awe. This gives the opportunity of people to make things right in their lives with God as well as with other people, so that their names at the end of these 10 days will be written and inscribed in the book of life. And on the second day that they go to synagogue, in other words, on the second day, that actually the feast starts at sundown, and the next 2 days our people go to synagogue. And on the second day, in the afternoon, our people go to a body of water and symbolically cast their sins into the water. And this really is walking out what the Bible says in Micah 7:9. Junie?
2: Just a thought. We'll read Micah 7:9, and I want to share something about that.
1: Micah 7:19. He will turn again. He will have compassion on us. He will tread our iniquities underfoot. Yes, thou wilt cast all their sins into the depths of the sea. And symbolically, our Jewish people do this by going to the sea and having their sins cast out into the depths of the water.
2: And you know, Shelley, it was also a family gathering, not only a ritual in a synagogue, but can you imagine going with your children and our grandchildren to a river and having them, or the sea, and having them collect beautiful little stones to cast them into the water and explain to them, even as they throw away these things, that if there are things in their heart or their life that they know are not right, that they shouldn't do, that they would be cast into the sea, and
1: yes,
2: that God would wash them clean. And can you imagine, Shelley, finding one pretty little stone? It's so beautiful that you don't want to throw it away. You want to save it. And that sometimes is a sin that we have, that we enjoy doing, yet we know it's wrong. Or we find ourselves repeating, even though we know it's not right, that we would say symbolically that we would take that which we would want to keep and cast it away into the sea and ask the Lord to cleanse us and wash us clean so that we would be as white as snow before him.
1: It makes me think, Junie, even though it has nothing to do with the Feast of Trumpets, what Moses said when you talk about that very pretty stone, he chose rather to suffer the affliction of being with God's people rather than to enjoy the pleasures of sin for a season. So I pray that that speaks to all of us. Okay, so this service of casting their sins into the water is called tashlich, which means to cast out. And you know, Junie, that could really be a spiritual renewal at this time of the year for every believer. In other words, these are not feasts of the Lord. These are not appointed times for Israel. They are appointed times of the Lord. It's not just for Israel or Jewish people. But as you have come in from a Gentile background and have come to know the God of Israel, you could take advantage of this season and walk these things out and rededicate your life to the Lord and make sure that everything is right in preparation for the ultimate sounding of the trumpet that will herald the coming of the Lord. So the four feasts of the appointed times of the Lord speak to us really of the end days, the day of the Lord, which we are rapidly approaching. We are in the end days, and that last day, the great day of the Lord, is rapidly approaching. And as I said before, this day marks the beginning of 10 days of awe that concludes on the Day of Atonement, when our sins need to be cleansed.
2: And Shelley, the book of Revelation, over and over and over again, talk about the blowing of the trumpet.
1: Yes.
2: So we really see that we're entering into an age. You don't have to be a believer to know that there's great chaos and trouble in the earth, but God has a plan.
1: Hallelujah.
2: And God's ways are just, and He wants every listener and you and I, Shelley, to come before Him that He might cleanse
1: yes.
2: us and heal us and make us whole.
1: Yes,
2: because
1: Lord.
2: That's why He came and died. So these are very special days that are coming up, and we would like to say Lashana Tova, blessed Happy New Year to each one of our listeners, that we would begin a season with God, with newness of life, by casting those stones into the water, that we would be washed
1: yes,
2: clean
1: Lord,
2: by the Holy One of Israel.
1: Hallelujah.
2: And be made right not only with Him, but with those that we held anything against in our hearts, that we would ask forgiveness.
1: So, Father, we pray that all believers who are listening to this program will enter into this appointed time of the Lord. And for those who do not know the Lord, Jew or Gentile alike, that they would cry out to find out that who the Lord is and to have a relationship with Him by confessing their sins, repenting, and coming into a saving knowledge of the Holy One of Israel, the Lord and Savior, whose name is Jesus. We pray this in His holy name.
2: Amen.
3: Amen.
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7: 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As Paul writes in prison, he declares that he can rejoice because God has placed him there to proclaim Christ and advance the message of the gospel. 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And while you're there, look for Pastor Brian's new book, Are We Living in the Last Days? With a balanced biblical explanation about the book of Revelation and Christ's return, Pastor Brian will help you understand the hope that unites all Christians. 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
6: On this Sunday, let me ask that you would look in your Bibles to the book of Philippians, chapter 1, as we will be looking at verses 12 through 18. Let me ask that you would stand as we would honor God's word, Philippians 1, verses 12 through 18. Important to remember that as Paul writes, he is in prison and surely wondering what God is up to. Philippians chapter 1 and verse 12, Paul writes, I want you to know, brothers, that what has happened to me has really served to advance the gospel, so that it has become known throughout the whole imperial guard and to the rest that my imprisonment is for Christ. And most of the brothers, having become confident in the Lord by my imprisonment, are much more bold to speak the word without fear. Some, indeed, preach Christ from envy and rivalry, but others from goodwill. The latter do it out of love, knowing that I am put here for the defense of the gospel. The former proclaim Christ out of selfish ambition, not sincerely, but thinking to afflict me in my imprisonment. What then? Only that in every way, whether in pretense or in truth, Christ is proclaimed. And in that, I rejoice. Yes, and I will rejoice. We'll finish that sentence next week. For now, let's pray together. Father, teach us what it means to be a people in whom you are working. Beyond what we would expect, beyond the trial, beyond the hardship, to actually believe that you are working so in our lives for the advance of the gospel. We are a community that feels some stress now of employment, of industry, of economy. There are others who feel much pressure from family circumstances that are very hard. But in all, we would pray that you are working in such a way that our own testimony might be a week from now or a month from now or 20 years from now. What happened to me really served to advance the gospel. Give us the eyes of faith and hearts made strong because we have heard your word. We ask in Jesus' name. Amen. Please be seated. God's works of providence are his most holy, wise, and powerful, preserving and governing of all his creatures and all their actions. And I think what that means for us, not just from an ancient story, but what would it mean for those of you who are going through the job upheaval right now, or your family's under pressure such as you never knew, or your children in some ways at tension with you, and you think this cannot possibly be good. It is not good. But all things can be worked together for good with hearts that say, God, this is so hard, but I trust you. Because then the works of providence begin to work in such a way that it actually increases.

in the Lord, by my imprisonment, are much more bold to speak the word without fear. One of the reasons they're bold is even they begin to see the works of providence. What, the palace guard believes now? There are saints in the household of Caesar? God's doing something. But the other thing that's happening is that boldness begets boldness. When you see people standing for the Lord against all odds, against the horrors of the world, when you see that, you say, there's something real in what they believe. This Christianity thing is not just about appearance and prosperity and getting along. I mean, there's something real. These people are willing to sacrifice everything, risk everything to stand for their Lord despite horror in their lives. There must be something concrete and real to this gospel. And so people become more committed, more bold to it. I think of it in my own life. You know, in just a few days, I will be in Belfast, Northern Ireland. I've been there before. Some of you may remember the great tensions during what they called the Troubles, when Protestants and Roman Catholics murdered each other because of politics that paraded as religion. Being there just a couple of years ago, I was with a young pastor who's ministering in a part of Belfast where it's an older church, just a few older people left. And I began to walk with this young pastor who's taking his family into a very troubled neighborhood, and walked with him on a Sunday morning as he began to collect his congregation. Going to a set of apartments and knocking on a door. And I'm a little scared because there's graffiti from militant gangs that are on the wall of the apartment building. And he knocks on the door, and as a woman greets him in her bedclothes, he says, Mary, church is in 30 minutes. You need to get the kids. You need to come. And then we're driving along, and he sees another young woman with her kids in a stroller. Elizabeth, 20 minutes. Need to be done with your walk so you can come to church. And as we're driving by what is their equivalent of a 7-Eleven, he sees one of the attenders of his church go inside, and he knows what's going to go on. So he pulls up into the 7-Eleven. He goes to the liquor aisle, and he says, Betty, this is not the answer. Church is in 10 minutes. You need to be there. And I think, this is a bold man. And I think of how easy my life is, and how much more willing I'm to be bold, because I see people living in boldness for the sake of the gospel. It's what we recognize Paul says, when you believe in the providence of God, it's not only advancing the gospel, it's giving boldness to his people. And that providence is happening because we believe the gospel itself is powerful. It's not just that there's this blind providence. It's not just the equivalent of luck or fate. There is this working of God. And the way that he works is through his gospel. When we believe that this gospel has power, we are willing to proclaim it with this kind of boldness. The gospel power that's being expressed is odd to us. Do you remember the apostle says in verse 15, some are preaching Christ from envy and rivalry. Others are doing it out of love for me. And then he begins to describe more of that. Some are actually trying to hurt me by preaching the gospel. They think I've got too much fame. They think I'm getting too much attention. And so they are preaching the gospel so they'll get more prestige. And they actually want to hurt me. They want my ministry to fail so that theirs will succeed. Like there's nobody in any church that ever did that. I hope that ministry fails so that ours succeeds. Paul says, I don't care. Because whether they are preaching the gospel for pretense or pure motives, what happens as a consequence? Do you remember? Verse 18. What then? Only that in every way, whether in pretense or in truth, Christ is proclaimed. And in that, I will rejoice. Listen, you preach the gospel for good motives or bad. As long as you preach the gospel, I'm going to cheer for you. I'm going to rejoice. Why? Because Paul is saying this gospel has its own inherent power. That it's not based upon the virtue of the one who's doing it. There are people who are preaching out of wrong motives. And yet as long as they say what's true, the gospel's got the power to work into people's hearts. That's even true if you think about Paul. I mean, think about the virtue that's in the one writing here. He used to kill Christians, to persecute them, to separate husbands from wives, to separate mothers from their families, all
for the sake of what he thought was

0: a good cause. And now this same former murderer of Christians and persecutor of the church is in prison. Boy, there's a testimony for you. And yet Paul is saying, it does not matter. As long as I am saying what is true of the gospel and others are saying what is true of the gospel, it has its power to advance in the world. Just a silly example. It's almost like if you say, it does not matter if Jimmy Olsen holds the kryptonite or Lex Luthor holds the kryptonite. Both are still dangerous to Superman, right? It's got its own power. It's not the virtue of the person or the nature of the person. It's saying to you and to me, we want to check out. My family knows me. They know my weaknesses. My coworkers know how I've messed up. People hear me when I cuss and get angry, and they think I've got no way to share the gospel. Listen, I'm not saying that's a great way to share the gospel. I'm saying the gospel can work beyond you if you'll say it. I'm saying it has its own internal power. It has the power to save even people like us. That's the message. And so when Paul is saying, listen, I want you to know this gospel, whether you hear it from good people or bad people, if you'll hear the gospel, it's got the power to transform you. I know it from my own life in ways I don't want to bring up too often, but I need you to know, I know the conversion of my brother, who is now in prison, was a consequence of another man in the holding cell ministering to my brother when he was terrified and afraid. And I recognized the man was in the holding cell because he was guilty of some crime too. And yet he was the one who took the words of the gospel and said them to my brother that led to his eternal salvation. It does not matter the virtue of the person. The virtue of the gospel is what we promote. And if we will say what the gospel is, if we will be true to its nature and content, then God is working beyond us to accomplish what he intends. And that is the great blessing. I just think of the people of courage who are willing to do that. You know, in this town, if some of you know him, Jerry Trachek, you know, Peoria Rescue Mission, and there are not many more courageous people on the face of the planet, I will tell you. I sometimes go with Jerry and I'm embarrassed. Really, Jerry, would you say that to those people? And he just does. And you say, praise God, I need to be as courageous as he. His trust in the gospel, taking to the down and outs, to the drug addicted, to the people in the awfulest straits because he believes in the gospel. And when you have that sort of profound belief in the power of the gospel itself, it makes you courageous for God's purposes. And that's his calling. And he's not calling just special people. He's just calling people to be part of this belief in the profound nature of the gospel so that they will speak. We believe in the power of God's providence, the power of God's gospel. But ultimately, we have to believe, if we're to be the church of Jesus Christ, in the power of God's people.
1: 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And now, more from Brian Chappell on today's Unlimited Grace.
0: We believe in the power of God's providence, the power of God's gospel. But ultimately, we have to believe, if we're to be the church of Jesus Christ, in the power of God's people. I mean, recognize there's a couple of people on display here. I mean, there's the one kind of on stage, the Apostle Paul. And we recognize that that person is being used despite an awful past and an embarrassing present. But he's still teaching us things, isn't he? The Apostle Paul there in prison is teaching us, don't waste your contacts. No, if this gospel is so powerful, if even hard things can be used, your hard things in life, if you're able to say, this is so hard, but God, I still trust him. If that's your message to friend and family and coworker, then God says, I can use that because I used Paul. So Paul's not wasting his contacts. He's speaking to the soldier that he's chained to. He's speaking to the emperor's household when he has opportunity. He's speaking to the brothers around him in the church of what God is doing. He's just not wasting his contacts. He believes that God has put this person in my life. There's a reason for that. And Paul is not wasting his crisis either, is he? God, I'm in prison. Where'd you go? I'm done with you. I don't like this. Instead, he profoundly believes that if he is able to say from his heart, God, this is so hard, but I trust you, that message in itself is powerful for the sake of the gospel. And so he's not wasting his contacts. He's not wasting his crises. But Paul's not the only one on display here. Do you recognize the other people that are on display? Paul is writing to those at Philippi. And he's writing to those at Philippi for two major reasons. One of them, if we go to another portion of scripture, to Acts 28, where it's actually describing Paul in prison, it says that he survives in that Roman chained house arrest by providing for his own expenses. As Kenneth Bay was required to raise his own food in the hard labor camp, Paul is required to raise his own expenses in order to survive under Roman house arrest. Where does that money come from? Do you remember verse 5 of this same chapter? Paul began to praise those at Philippi because they had been partners with him in the gospel from the first day until now. Even as he is writing, he is saying, you have been my partners. And just to go into verse 19, what he concludes with, for I know that through your prayers and the help of the Spirit of Jesus Christ, this will turn out for my deliverance. Here are the people of God supporting the Apostle Paul in partnership, which is generosity of money, and at the same time in prayers, that we're putting these things two together so that Paul's ministry could not have gone forward, could not have done anything, had it not been for the people of the church who believed they were part of the mission. I think of that on a Sunday where, you know, we put and promote so that you can see what you have helped do, this Unlimited Grace Media, and see major cities across the country, 400 cities across the country, 40 to 60 nations across the world, and perhaps more to come. And I do not kid myself that this is because of me. If there had not been a generation before many of you here establishing the media facilities that we even have in this church, If there had not been people who brought their support a year ago to even enable us to launch in such a major way, if there had not been people praying for it, none of this would have happened. That whatever happens to a person for God's sake is actually because others have been partners and provided. I think of my wife, and I think so much has been required of her to take care of kids in a ministry of my lifetime. I think of Sunday school teachers who prayed for me for decades in various places where we've been. I think this is God using his people for his purposes. We think this is just one ministry. No, this is our partnership in the gospel, that God is calling all of us into a lifestyle of generosity with the understanding that we are participants in the ministry of the gospel wherever he places us. And what God is doing is not just through me. I mean, do you recognize Pastor Greg prayed 70 missionaries that this church supports? And 85% of them, by the way, brothers and sisters, are out of this church. That God is doing a tremendous work as he's saying, I'm not looking for a selfish people, but a selfless people who believe that as God is by his providence using his gospel through people, there is tremendous work to be done that should just encourage us all, excite us. I'm part of the saints. I'm part of the people of God. As God is using me, as I am committing myself to generosity and prayer, God is using this far beyond what we would ask or imagine. And it has been his nature all along. God's works of providence are his most holy, wise, and powerful, preserving and governing of all his people. And all their actions, that's what God is doing. And the blessing for all of us, regardless of what we're facing in this moment of our lives, would be if we could a week or a month or 20 years from now, look back with a friend or a grandchild and be able to say these words of the Apostle Paul, I want you to know, it was hard. It was so hard. But what has happened to me has actually served to advance the gospel. I think of Kenneth Bay, who was the longest serving American in a North Korean prison camp. And I remember Kenneth in my classroom. His English was not all that great. He was shy. He stayed in the back of the class. He did not contribute much. When he graduated from seminary, he had trouble finding a place to minister. His marriage shattered. It was so hard. He could not have dreamed that by his continuation in prayer for the people of North Korea, that he would be imprisoned for the cause of Christ, and that the focus of the entire world at some point would be, why is this man in prison and what does he stand for? And then Kenneth could write about it. I want my book to tell people that God is faithful. It was so hard. But I trusted God. And the gospel advanced far beyond what he, you, or I could have ever anticipated. It is what we pray, what I pray for you, friends, family of God. I know some of you are going through misery right now. My prayer for you is that you could say, it is so hard, but I trust God. And through that testimony, you will look back and say, I want you to know what happened to me served to advance the gospel. Stand strong. Let nothing move you. Always be abounding in the work of the gospel, because your labor is not in vain. This is the promise of God. This is the gospel we hold.
2: Friends, before you continue with your day, I'd love the opportunity to pray for you. Let's do that together now. Lord, thank you for delivering us from slavery to sin. Help us really to believe in that deliverance so that we continue through this day presenting ourselves to you as ones who have been brought from death to life in Christ. May the privileges of grace grant us the power of love to live for you. We pray in Jesus' name. Amen.
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7: God lives and works today. He is the light of the world. And as we read in the Gospel of John, the light shines in the darkness, and the darkness has not overcome it. What an appropriate word for our world today, when darkness is spreading over the face of the earth. But why is it that so few people see His light? The answer is in today's meditation by Basilea Schlink called Signposts for the World.
8: If you were to take a public opinion poll and ask people why they don't go to church, the majority would probably answer, "I just don't get anything out of it." Whose fault is this? Too many people today blame their own apathy on the church. And yet, we Christians can't completely ignore their complaint. What can we do about it? The world needs signposts. It doesn't only want to hear sermons. In fact, many people have heard too many sermons. The world needs something that can be seen. It needs to see people who live like Jesus the Lamb, people who are triumphant in suffering. It needs to see people who humbly bear their crosses and yet react in love and mercy towards those who are responsible for their suffering. It needs to see people who endure every burden and still continue to trust in Jesus' victory for their own lives as well as for others. The world would take notice if it saw people who could be despised, slandered, and persecuted without retaliating. If these people not only bore everything, but even blessed their opponents and those who wronged them, it would indeed make an impact upon the world. An invisible stream of love would flow forth from them into this hate-saturated world. This power of love would gradually destroy the forces of hatred. Jesus' death on the cross shows us that love alone is stronger than hatred. Love that suffers and bears all things must become visible on earth. The world is waiting for Jesus' love to be manifested among His people. Heaven also waits for this because the body of Jesus Christ, that is, the church, should live in the same spirit as its head. It should shine forth His life. The world will take notice when it sees people who lovingly accept God's will, no matter where it leads them. The world will take notice when it sees people who trust that Jesus will solve all their problems and who therefore bear their burdens patiently, burdens of sickness, loneliness, difficult family circumstances, or other problems. They do not rebel because they recognize that they are sinners and therefore need and deserve God's discipline and chastening. Such people are radiant and powerful. Streams of living water pour forth from them. Yes, through them, Jesus becomes visible, and the world will see that He and His message can be trusted.

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5: In the name of the Father, and of the Son, and of the Holy Spirit. Amen.
6: I believe in God, the Father Almighty, creator of heaven and earth, and in Jesus Christ, his only Son, our Lord, who was conceived by the power of the Holy Spirit, born of the Virgin Mary, suffered under Pontius Pilate, was crucified, died, and was buried. He descended into hell. The third day he rose again from the dead. He ascended into heaven and sits at the right hand of God the Father Almighty. From thence he shall come to judge the living and the dead.
7: I believe in the Holy Spirit, the Holy Catholic Church, the communion of saints, the forgiveness of sins, the resurrection of the body, and life everlasting. Amen.
6: Our Father, who art in heaven, hallowed be thy name. Thy kingdom come, thy will be done on earth as it is in heaven.
7: Give us this day our daily bread, and forgive us our trespasses, as we forgive those who trespass against us. And lead us not into temptation, but deliver us from evil. Amen.
6: Hail Mary, full of grace, the Lord is with thee. Blessed art thou among women, and blessed is the fruit of thy womb, Jesus.
7: Holy Mary, Mother of God, pray for us sinners, now and at the hour of our death. Amen.
6: Hail Mary, full of grace, the Lord is with thee. Blessed art thou among women, and blessed is the fruit of thy womb, Jesus.
7: Holy Mary, Mother of God, pray for us sinners, now and at the hour of our death. Amen.
6: Hail Mary, full of grace, the Lord is with thee. Blessed art thou among women, and blessed is the fruit of thy womb, Jesus.
7: Holy Mary, Mother of God, pray for us sinners, now and at the hour of our death. Amen.
6: Glory be to the Father, and to the Son, and to the Holy Spirit.
7: As it was in the beginning, is now, and ever shall be, world without end. Amen.
6: The first joyful mystery, the Annunciation. And when the angel had come to her, he said, Hail, full of grace, the Lord is with thee. Blessed art thou amongst women. Fruit of the mystery, humility. Our Father, who art in heaven, hallowed be thy name. Thy kingdom come, thy will be done on earth as it is in heaven.
7: Give us this day our daily bread, and forgive us our trespasses, as we forgive those who trespass against us. And lead us not into temptation, but deliver us from evil. Amen.
6: Hail Mary, full of grace, the Lord is with thee. Blessed art thou among women, and blessed is the fruit of thy womb, Jesus.
7: Holy Mary, Mother of God, pray for us sinners, now and at the hour of our death. Amen.
6: Hail Mary, full of grace, the Lord is with thee. Blessed art thou among women, and blessed is the fruit of thy womb, Jesus.
7: Holy Mary, Mother of God, pray for us sinners, now and at the hour of our death. Amen.
6: Hail Mary, full of grace, the Lord is with thee. Blessed art thou among women, and blessed is the fruit of thy womb, Jesus.
7: Holy Mary, Mother of God, pray for us sinners, now and at the hour of our death. Amen.
6: Hail Mary, full of grace, the Lord is with thee. Blessed art thou among women, and blessed is the fruit of thy womb, Jesus.
7: Holy Mary, Mother of God, pray for us sinners, now and at the hour of our death. Amen.
6: Hail Mary, full of grace, the Lord is with thee. Blessed art thou among women, and blessed is the fruit of thy womb, Jesus.
7: Holy Mary, Mother of God, pray for us sinners, now and at the hour of our death. Amen.
6: Hail Mary, full of grace, the Lord is with thee. Blessed art thou among women, and blessed is the fruit of thy womb, Jesus.
7: Holy Mary, Mother of God, pray for us sinners, now and at the hour of our death. Amen.
6: Hail Mary, full of grace, the Lord is with thee. Blessed art thou among women, and blessed is the fruit of thy womb, Jesus.
7: Holy Mary, Mother of God, pray for us sinners, now and at the hour of our death. Amen.
6: Hail Mary, full of grace, the Lord is with thee. Blessed art thou among women, and blessed is the fruit of thy womb, Jesus.
7: Holy Mary, Mother of God, pray for us sinners, now and at the hour of our death. Amen.
6: Hail Mary, full of grace, the Lord is with thee. Blessed art thou among women, and blessed is the fruit of thy womb, Jesus.
7: Holy Mary, Mother of God, pray for us sinners, now and at the hour of our death. Amen.
6: Hail Mary, full of grace, the Lord is with thee. Blessed art thou among women, and blessed is the fruit of thy womb, Jesus.
7: Holy Mary, Mother of God, pray for us sinners, now and at the hour of our death. Amen.
6: Glory be to the Father, and to the Son, and to the Holy Spirit.
7: As it was in the beginning, is now, and ever shall be, world without end. Amen.
6: O my Jesus, forgive us our sins, save us from the fires of hell, and lead all souls to heaven, especially those in most need of thy mercy. The second joyful mystery, the Visitation. Elizabeth was filled with the Holy Spirit and cried out in a loud voice, "Blessed are you among women, and blessed is the fruit of your womb, Jesus." Fruit of the mystery, love of neighbor. Our Father, who art in heaven, hallowed be thy name. Thy kingdom come, thy will be done, on earth as it is in heaven.
7: Give us this day our daily bread, and forgive us our trespasses, as we forgive those who trespass against us. And lead us not into temptation, but deliver us from evil. Amen.
6: Hail Mary, full of grace, the Lord is with thee. Blessed art thou among women, and blessed is the fruit of thy womb, Jesus.
7: Holy Mary, Mother of God, pray for us sinners, now and at the hour of our death.
6: Hail Mary, full of grace, the Lord is with thee. Blessed art thou among women, and blessed is the fruit of thy womb, Jesus.
7: Holy Mary, Mother of God, pray for us sinners, now and at the hour of our death. Amen.
6: Hail Mary, full of grace, the Lord is with thee. Blessed art thou among women, and blessed is the fruit of thy womb, Jesus.
7: Holy Mary, Mother of God, pray for us sinners, now and at the hour of our death. Amen.
6: Hail Mary, full of grace, the Lord is with thee. Blessed art thou among women, and blessed is the fruit of thy womb, Jesus.
7: Holy Mary, Mother of God, pray for us sinners, now and at the hour of our death. Amen.
6: Hail Mary, full of grace, the Lord is with thee. Blessed art thou among women, and blessed is the fruit of thy womb, Jesus.
7: Holy Mary, Mother of God, pray for us sinners, now and at the hour of our death. Amen.
6: Hail Mary, full of grace, the Lord is with thee. Blessed art thou among women, and blessed is the fruit of thy womb, Jesus.
7: Holy Mary, Mother of God, pray for us sinners, now and at the hour of our death. Amen.
6: Hail Mary, full of grace, the Lord is with thee. Blessed art thou among women, and blessed is the fruit of thy womb, Jesus.
7: Holy Mary, Mother of God, pray for us sinners, now and at the hour of our death. Amen.
6: Hail Mary, full of grace, the Lord is with thee. Blessed art thou among women, and blessed is the fruit of thy womb, Jesus.
7: Holy Mary, Mother of God, pray for us sinners, now and at the hour of our death. Amen.
6: Hail Mary, full of grace, the Lord is with thee. Blessed art thou among women, and blessed is the fruit of thy womb, Jesus.
7: Holy Mary, Mother of God, pray for us sinners, now and at the hour of our death. Amen.
6: Hail Mary, full of grace, the Lord is with thee. Blessed art thou among women, and blessed is the fruit of thy womb, Jesus.
7: Holy Mary, Mother of God, pray for us sinners, now and at the hour of our death. Amen.
6: Glory be to the Father, and to the Son, and to the Holy Spirit.
7: As it was in the beginning, is now, and ever shall be, world without end. Amen.
6: O my Jesus, forgive us our sins, save us from the fires of hell, lead all souls to heaven, especially those in most need of thy mercy. The third joyful mystery, the birth of Jesus. She gave birth to her firstborn son and wrapped him in swaddling clothes and laid him in a manger because there was no room for them in the place where travelers lodge. Fruit of the mystery, poverty in spirit. Our Father, who art in heaven, hallowed be thy name. Thy kingdom come, thy will be done on earth as it is in heaven.
7: Give us this day our daily bread, and forgive us our trespasses, as we forgive those who trespass against us. And lead us not into temptation, but deliver us from evil. Amen.
6: Hail Mary, full of grace, the Lord is with thee. Blessed art thou among women, and blessed is the fruit of thy womb, Jesus.
7: Holy Mary, Mother of God, pray for us sinners, now and at the hour of our death. Amen.
6: Hail Mary, full of grace, the Lord is with thee. Blessed art thou among women, and blessed is the fruit of thy womb, Jesus.
7: Holy Mary, Mother of God, pray for us sinners, now and at the hour of our death. Amen.
6: Hail Mary, full of grace, the Lord is with thee. Blessed art thou among women, and blessed is the fruit of thy womb, Jesus.
7: Holy Mary, Mother of God, pray for us sinners, now and at the hour of our death. Amen.
6: Hail Mary, full of grace, the Lord is with thee. Blessed art thou among women, and blessed is the fruit of thy womb, Jesus.
7: Holy Mary, Mother of God, pray for us sinners, now and at the hour of our death. Amen.
6: Hail Mary, full of grace, the Lord is with thee. Blessed art thou among women, and blessed is the fruit of thy womb, Jesus.
7: Holy Mary, Mother of God, pray for us sinners, now and at the hour of our death. Amen.
6: Hail Mary, full of grace, the Lord is with thee. Blessed art thou among women, and blessed is the fruit of thy womb, Jesus.
7: Holy Mary, Mother of God, pray for us sinners, now and at the hour of our death. Amen.
6: Hail Mary, full of grace, the Lord is with thee. Blessed art thou among women, and blessed is the fruit of thy womb, Jesus.
7: Holy Mary, Mother of God, pray for us sinners, now and at the hour of our death. Amen.
6: Hail Mary, full of grace, the Lord is with thee. Blessed art thou among women, and blessed is the fruit of thy womb, Jesus.
7: Holy Mary, Mother of God, pray for us sinners, now and at the hour of our death. Amen.
6: Hail Mary, full of grace, the Lord is with thee. Blessed art thou among women, and blessed is the fruit of thy womb, Jesus.
7: Holy Mary, Mother of God, pray for us sinners, now and at the hour of our death. Amen.
6: Hail Mary, full of grace, the Lord is with thee. Blessed art thou among women, and blessed is the fruit of thy womb, Jesus.
7: Holy Mary, Mother of God, pray for us sinners, now and at the hour of our death. Amen.
6: Glory be to the Father, and to the Son, and to the Holy Spirit.
7: As it was in the beginning, is now, and ever shall be, world without end. Amen.
8: O my Jesus, forgive us our sins, save us from the fires of hell, lead all souls to heaven, especially those in most need of thy mercy.
6: The fourth joyful mystery, the Presentation. When the day came to purify them according to the law of Moses, the couple brought him up to Jerusalem so that he could be presented to the Lord. For it is written in the law of the Lord, every firstborn male shall be consecrated to the Lord. Fruit of the mystery, obedience. Our Father, who art in heaven, hallowed be thy name. Thy kingdom come, thy will be done, on earth as it is in heaven.
7: Give us this day our daily bread, and forgive us our trespasses, as we forgive those who trespass against us. And lead us not into temptation, but deliver us from evil. Amen.
6: Hail Mary, full of grace, the Lord is with thee. Blessed art thou among women, and blessed is the fruit of thy womb, Jesus.
7: Holy Mary, Mother of God, pray for us sinners, now and at the hour of our death. Amen.
6: Hail Mary, full of grace, the Lord is with thee. Blessed art thou among women, and blessed is the fruit of thy womb, Jesus.
7: Holy Mary, Mother of God, pray for us sinners, now and at the hour of our death. Amen.
6: Hail Mary, full of grace, the Lord is with thee. Blessed art thou among women, and blessed is the fruit of thy womb, Jesus.
7: Holy Mary, Mother of God, pray for us sinners, now and at the hour of our death. Amen.
6: Hail Mary, full of grace, the Lord is with thee. Blessed art thou among women, and blessed is the fruit of thy womb, Jesus.
7: Holy Mary, Mother of God, pray for us sinners, now and at the hour of our death. Amen.
6: Hail Mary, full of grace, the Lord is with thee. Blessed art thou among women, and blessed is the fruit of thy womb, Jesus.
7: Holy Mary, Mother of God, pray for us sinners, now and at the hour of our death. Amen.
6: Hail Mary, full of grace, the Lord is with thee. Blessed art thou among women, and blessed is the fruit of thy womb, Jesus.
7: Holy Mary, Mother of God, pray for us sinners, now and in the hour of our death. Amen.
6: Hail Mary, full of grace, the Lord is with thee. Blessed art thou among women, and blessed is the fruit of thy womb, Jesus.
7: Holy Mary, Mother of God, pray for us sinners, now and in the hour of our death. Amen.
6: Hail Mary, full of grace, the Lord is with thee. Blessed art thou among women, and blessed is the fruit of thy womb, Jesus.
7: Holy Mary, Mother of God, pray for us sinners, now and in the hour of our death. Amen.
6: Hail Mary, full of grace, the Lord is with thee. Blessed art thou among women, and blessed is the fruit of thy womb, Jesus.
7: Holy Mary, Mother of God, pray for us sinners, now and in the hour of our death. Amen.
6: Hail Mary, full of grace, the Lord is with thee. Blessed art thou among women, and blessed is the fruit of thy womb, Jesus.
7: Holy Mary, Mother of God, pray for us sinners, now and in the hour of our death. Amen.
6: Glory be to the Father, and to the Son, and to the Holy Spirit.
7: As it was in the beginning, is now, and ever shall be, world without end. Amen.
8: O my Jesus, forgive us our sins, save us from the fires of hell. Lead all souls to heaven, especially those who most need of thy mercy.
6: The fifth joyful mystery, the finding of Jesus in the temple. On the third day, they came upon him in the temple, sitting in the midst of the teachers, listening to them and asking them questions. Fruit of the mystery, joy in finding Jesus. Our Father, who art in heaven, hallowed be thy name. Thy kingdom come, thy will be done on earth as it is in heaven.
7: Give us this day our daily bread, and forgive us our trespasses, as we forgive those who trespass against us. And lead us not into temptation, but deliver us from evil. Amen.
6: Hail Mary, full of grace, the Lord is with thee. Blessed art thou among women, and blessed is the fruit of thy womb, Jesus.
7: Holy Mary, Mother of God, pray for us sinners, now and in the hour of our death. Amen.
6: Hail Mary, full of grace, the Lord is with thee. Blessed art thou among women, and blessed is the fruit of thy womb, Jesus.
7: Holy Mary, Mother of God, pray for us sinners, now and in the hour of our death. Amen.
6: Hail Mary, full of grace, the Lord is with thee. Blessed art thou among women, and blessed is the fruit of thy womb, Jesus.
7: Holy Mary, Mother of God, pray for us sinners, now and in the hour of our death. Amen.
6: Hail Mary, full of grace, the Lord is with thee. Blessed art thou among women, and blessed is the fruit of thy womb, Jesus.
7: Holy Mary, Mother of God, pray for us sinners, now and in the hour of our death. Amen.
6: Hail Mary, full of grace, the Lord is with thee. Blessed art thou among women, and blessed is the fruit of thy womb, Jesus.
7: Holy Mary, Mother of God, pray for us sinners, now and in the hour of our death. Amen.
6: Hail Mary, full of grace, the Lord is with thee. Blessed art thou among women, and blessed is the fruit of thy womb, Jesus.
7: Holy Mary, Mother of God, pray for us sinners, now and in the hour of our death. Amen.
6: Hail Mary, full of grace, the Lord is with thee. Blessed art thou among women, and blessed is the fruit of thy womb, Jesus.
7: Holy Mary, Mother of God, pray for us sinners, now and in the hour of our death. Amen.
6: Hail Mary, full of grace, the Lord is with thee. Blessed art thou among women, and blessed is the fruit of thy womb, Jesus.
7: Holy Mary, Mother of God, pray for us sinners, now and in the hour of our death. Amen.
6: Hail Mary, full of grace, the Lord is with thee. Blessed art thou among women, and blessed is the fruit of thy womb, Jesus.
7: Holy Mary, Mother of God, pray for us sinners, now and in the hour of our death. Amen.
6: Hail Mary, full of grace, the Lord is with thee. Blessed art thou among women, and blessed is the fruit of thy womb, Jesus.
7: Holy Mary, Mother of God, pray for us sinners, now and in the hour of our death. Amen.
6: Glory be to the Father, and to the Son, and to the Holy Spirit.
7: As it was in the beginning, is now, and ever shall be, world without end.
8: O my Jesus, forgive us our sins, save us from the fires of hell, and lead all souls to heaven, especially those who most in need of thy mercy.
6: Hail, Holy Queen, Mother of mercy, our life, our sweetness, and our hope.
8: To thee do we cry, poor banished children of Eve. To thee do we send up our sighs, mourning and weeping in this valley of tears.
9: Turn then, most gracious Advocate, thine eyes of mercy toward us, and after this our exile, show unto us the blessed fruit of thy womb, Jesus. O clement, O loving, O sweet Virgin Mary,
6: pray for us, O Holy Mother of God,
9: that we may be made worthy of the promises of Christ.
6: In the name of the Father, and of the Son, and of the Holy Spirit. Amen.
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11: Thank you, James. Great to be with you again.
10: So I understand Angelico Sacred Music is having an event coming up. Can you share with us a little bit about what you have planned?
11: Yeah, so we're very excited to have the ministry's second annual gala on September 19th, so coming up in about a month here, called Angelico Fest. And Angelico Fest is when all the ministry supporters come together once a year to advance our mission of creating a distinctly American patrimony of sacred musical art, to celebrate all that we've done, and also to build what is left to come, which is the Cathedral and Sound Initiative that we'll be announcing at the gala. So we're really looking forward to it. It's going to be September 19th at Culinary Dropout in Tempe, Arizona, in their big ballroom. It's going to be a really beautiful event. We're looking forward to it.
10: Okay. Can you share with me some of the things you have planned for the evening?
11: Yeah, so starting off, we're just going to have some fun gala photos. We're going to have some raffles. We're going to have an auction that a number of businesses have donated to. We're also going to have a very special guest. Ruth Strickland is a nationally renowned sacred artist who is from the Diocese of Phoenix. She's painted a number of parishes around town, the ASU Newman Center, St. Mary Magdalene, St. Joan of Arc. So she's going to be speaking on our panel that evening along with me to kind of discuss the future of sacred art, the future of sacred music, and this new renaissance in the life of the church that we're having in our country as a whole, but especially in the Diocese of Phoenix. There's just so many beautiful things happening. So we're really grateful to have Ruth with us that evening to share the future of where the arts are going, the future of how we're engaging the next generation of artists to help make sure that the 21st century stands out as an age in the church where America stepped to the foreground and presented art to Holy Mother Church that is distinctly our own. So we're really looking forward, above all things, to having Ruth there to speak at the gala, and also to sharing our Cathedral and Sound Initiative, which will be, in our hopes, a historic project that we'll be announcing at the gala in my keynote address.
10: And I noticed there's an affiliation with You Mary. Can you share with us a little bit about their
11: role? Yes, yes. So we are so grateful. Angelico's main choral partner is the Scholarship Choir at the University of Mary, which some of your listeners may know has a satellite campus at ASU, at the ASU Newman Center. So You Mary Scholarship Choir basically came about, what I've been told is that Monsignor Shea, the university's president, basically said, if everyone on my football team is on a scholarship, everyone in my chapel choir should be on a scholarship. So You Mary's top choir brings students from all around the country who are very talented, very hardworking. They rehearse about 7 hours of every single week to sing music. So they premiered two of our compositions, including our newest one, Glory Be, which I actually thought of during my Trinitarian theology class in seminary. So we're going to be sharing a special video that we created with a professional videographer from our time with them a few months ago, and continue building forward this American patrimony of art with great choirs across the nation. We've also worked with the choir at Notre Dame, at Catholic University of America, and we're really excited to continue moving forward to engage, particularly college students, to engage the next generation of vocalists, music directors, composers, to move things in the right direction and to renew beauty in the life of the church.
10: Well, this sounds fascinating. The event is called Angelico Fest 2026, an evening of sacred music on September 19th. Ryan, is there a website or a phone number if people want to reach out to get tickets or find out more?
11: Yes, indeed. Yes, indeed. You can go to angelicosacredmusic.com and you'll find the gala on the homepage of the website. That's Angelico Sacred Music. Same name as our ministry, angelicosacredmusic.com.
10: Wonderful. Ryan, could we ask you to close us out with a prayer?
11: Yes, absolutely. In the name of the Father, and of the Son, and of the Holy Spirit, amen. Lord Jesus, King of glory, we give you thanks and praise for the gift of your church, which is the instrument of our unity with you in heaven, and that in every age, for nearly 2,000 years, you have never ceased to bring about new elements of beauty to enliven your church. Grant, we pray that through our prayers, through our efforts, through our labor and love for you, that we may have a renewal of beauty today in the 21st century as an expression of our love, and especially as an expression of the beautiful faith that can be found in 21st century America. We make this prayer in your most holy name. Amen. In the name of the Father, the Son, and the Holy Spirit. Amen.
10: Amen. Thank you, Ryan.
11: Thank you, James. God bless you all.
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30: During the War for Independence, General George Washington, the man we refer to today as the father of our country, led American troops through military defeat after defeat. And in the bitter winter of 1777, he wrote this somber note to a friend in Philadelphia. Quote, "You might have tracked our army from White Marsh to Valley Forge by the blood on their feet," end of quote. Many soldiers continued to march through the deep snows of Pennsylvania without shoes. Others suffered from disease, hunger, and freezing conditions. Nearly 2,000 of Washington's men died. Yet George Washington did not lose faith. Amid the hardship, loss, and uncertainty of Valley Forge, he turned to God in prayer. At a time when our nation once again faces division and uncertainty, May we follow Washington's example, kneeling humbly, praying faithfully, and asking God to guide the future of America.
0: What if one week in the Mediterranean could change the way you view the New Testament? 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
12: Ariana Grande announced that she's stepping away from the public eye, but it seems like she's in that eye more than ever. She just wrapped up a huge worldwide tour. She's been in the headlines for months, mainly because of her weight, and oh yeah, she has a new album too. And what an angry, problematic album it is. Petal is about Grande's divorce and unpacks her doubts about romance and her own self-worth. It's filled with strong profanity and vulgar lyrics, and it includes veiled references to self-harm and nods to drug use. And in the video for the album's title song, she flat out turns into a tongue-in-cheek mass murderer. 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Perhaps we should say thank you next. 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I'm Paul Acey for Plugged In by Focus on the Family.
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Welcome, Patriot Radio News Hour. Joe and Jason, happy Friday. I hope it finds you well. We're at the weekend. I've got one of my really good friends coming into town, him and his wife, and we're gonna have a good weekend, so we're looking forward to that, and I hope all of you have something fun planned for the weekend. Not so fun? Well, living in this crazy world where every day it seems like another crazy thing gets said or a crazy thing gets done, another country or sovereign wealth fund or you name it says we want less to do with the United States and with the United States debt. We got a jobs report that we was really incredible as well. So we've got a lot of things to go over really quickly. We are closed Monday for the holiday in case you guys didn't know. You know, they used to not start school until after Labor Day, but that is going to be Monday, so we will be closed on Monday. We will be back on Tuesday next week. For those of you in Arizona, I'll start making announcements at all the places that are signing up for Nectar Pay. Man, we are excited. We got finally, this utility we keep talking about for Texacoin is arriving, and we're going to start using that. Having said that, what else? Tonight, there is a call tonight. It's not a regularly scheduled call. It's going to be on wallets for all of you out there. I will say this. We are very, very close. Matter of fact, sometime next week, we're going to be able to start. You guys will start getting some text messages. There won't be a ton, but maybe one or two a week. Just with important stuff for you to look at. If you're in Arizona, as an example, I'll send you new places as they sign up. Wallets, as an example. If you don't, and again, the meetings are hard. Right, because you know if you're doing your wallets and whatnot to follow along, I'm hoping sometime next week I'll be able to text everybody videos because you know that's a little easier, right? To how do you get these new wallets set up and all that stuff? So look for that. We're really going to be increasing our level of communication and make it much, much better because, well, I'm just going to do it myself. Yeah, there you go. So now, what the heck in the world happened this morning? We've been all waiting for the jobs number. And everybody in the mother, including me, I'm like, hey, be ready. Probably going to have a big jump in gold again. Right, it's going to be a bad number. The jobs data has been super bad. Oh, you know what? Bad's the wrong word. Really so.

0: I think it matches the economy, which is, hey, it's not bad, it's not great. Well, we got a number that was really good. According to the Bureau of Labor Statistics, the U.S. added 162,000 jobs in the month of August. It's the second highest monthly increase for the year. Only March was higher, and of course that got revised down. Everybody was like 50K. Like that was like a lot. Nobody had more than 125. So this was a big beat. Nobody was really expecting there to be that big of a beat. The unemployment rate. Where are we? Let's see. 4.1. Yeah, the unemployment rate remained at 4.1, in line with expectations. Average hourly earnings up 0.3. Excuse me, I had to take a little tea there. That was in line. 3.1% year over year. So that number keeps falling. So they say inflation 3.7, which we know is probably 7. Wages up 3, right? That not great. But that was probably maybe good news. They're saying that if you were an hourly wage earner in the private sector, your pay went up by 11 cents to $32.53. The average work week, 34.4. And that's kind of where it's kind of been, right? Right in that 34 number. So this was much, much hotter than expected. That really got everybody upset, right? We're in this economy now where good news is bad, bad news is good. Immediately after this number, the president came out and out of shock everybody, and did he fire the first bullet at Kevin Warren? Tell you what he said when we return.
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0: 800-951-0592. Happy Friday. Wow. Guys. Wow. Okay, first, let's look at the market. So Dow's down almost 400. Not a shock, right? The jobs data, too good. S&P down 30. NASDAQ's down 100. The 10-year note, 4.78. So we'll see where that resides. Obviously, and I think it's pretty obvious, there is a major intervention in the yen. The 10-year note for them down to 2.89. Remember, it's over 3% just the other day. Crude oil's down a dollar, but still, you know, obviously elevated 90 and 95 respectively. Gold's down it's down 28. Yeah, 44, 45. And I'm laughing because I'm like, I thought we had it all figured out, right? We're going to have $4,600 gold today, but still, a good performance from gold. I'll get to that in a minute. There's a reason, and everybody needs to be prepared here. Silver's down 75 cents, still $66. So gold and silver doing really well despite. And, of course, we have the Dutch yesterday saying, well, we just pulled gold out of the United States. Central banks added 23 metric tons of gold last month, so that number continues to rise. It seems like nonstop. And by the way, China, 20 tons. Poland, 8 tons. The Czechs were buying. Russia was selling. Russia sold 6 tons, but the Chinese really amped up their gold purchases. But what happened after this jobs number? Now, do I expect this jobs number to stay? Probably not, right? Because they seemingly, months and months later, revisit and say it wasn't that much. And I didn't really dig a lot into it because other things happened. Because I was going to. I don't know how much birth, death played a role. Was it all the teachers got rehired because they knew, you know, bus drivers, cafeteria workers? I don't know. But immediately after, we've been wondering, you know, part of what I've been telling everybody why I don't believe Kevin Warsh is, where's Donald Trump been, right, to bash any talk of a rate hike? And obviously, based on today's number, and again, I don't know what else you can go off of, right? We're not in a recession. That I don't think is debatable. Do we have this economy growing at 3, 4, 5%? No. But, you know, 1 to 2. Unemployment, well, you just saw the number, 4.1. I mean, outside of any year, outside, you know, after COVID, the unemployment rate just got screwed up, right? But outside of the last 6 years, 4.1 would be, oh my gosh, the economy must be running red hot. That's really low. Right, you'd be 4.1, and you'd hear Fed talking about rate hikes. Just saying. That's fact. Now, obviously, over the last 6 years, now they consider 4.1, it's not terrible. But gosh, we've been down to, you know, 3.8, 3.9, right? I mean, but it's not elevated in any stretch of the imagination, which automatically says the Fed should hike interest rates based on inflation. Well, the president came out. Great job numbers, breaking all estimates by double and triple, and you haven't seen anything yet. Okay? That's like, okay, wait a minute. maybe you want rate hikes. But then he follows that, lower interest rates, because the United States is a much stronger credit than it was just a short time ago. What's he trying to say? Hey, we shouldn't have to pay so much interest on our debt. We're better, you're better loaning us money than loaning Japan money, right? But better to loan it up to us than to France. A strong country means lower interest rates. That was in capital letters. It's a better credit, again, in capital letters. Very simple. We should have the lowest rate of any country in the world, like the old days. I don't know what days he's talking about. We've never had that. I mean, we just haven't, but okay. But listen, he's making a good argument, right? That why are we paying more than France? Why are we paying more than Germany? Why are we paying more than Japan? And right, that's his. You can tell they're starting to get it. Without the United States agreeing, here's where it got interesting. Without the United States agreeing to allow them with their big surpluses, we could stop that immediately. They would no longer be considered financially elite. And again, here comes the caps. Lower the rate, or I'll stop trading with countries with which we have a deficit. What? Yes, apparently the president said if Kevin Warsh doesn't lower rates, he's going to stop trading with any country that we have a trade deficit with, which is pretty much all the countries. The ridiculousness of the Supreme Court and their very costly tariff decision, which he acknowledged was ridiculous. And by the way, I guess I can't just tariff them for no reason. He's decided, I'll just end trade. It's better than tariffs. The Fed board, with its great new leader, must get smart. Be patriots, by the way, patriots capitalized, for change. Higher interest rates puts the United States in a very unfair disadvantage, and I won't allow it. Yep. So, Jason, the president comes out after this blowout, you know, well, I guess we'll call it a blowout jobs number, and just says, hey, if you don't lower rates, I'm just going to stop trading with countries that we have trade deficits with. And again, you know, saying, hey, listen, I can't tariff them because the Supreme Court says I can't. But guess what? Nobody says that we don't have to trade. By the way, if you're wondering about the trade deficit, you guys, it was up 24% in July. Imports, $400 billion. That's up $11 billion. Exports, $310 billion. That was up $6 billion. Total deficit, $119 billion. Yeah, okay. Anyhow, Jason, this has really upset the market with the whole inflation story, the Fed's alleged mandate, and then the president coming out and saying, hey, listen, I'll fix the problem one way or another. And guys, I love the logic, right? There's a lot of logic to what he said. And this is the problem. Here's the thing, though. Guess what, guys? That's the dumbest thing. Maybe that may be the dumbest thing he's ever said. And yet, I'm telling you how logical it was. And why am I saying that? Because this was the plan. Now, was it the plan when Donald Trump became president? No. This was the plan back in the 90s. Hey, this is what NAFTA, GATT, and free trade was all about. And we've talked about this over and over. The agreement was you get the trade surplus, and because of that, you will buy U.S. debt. That was the agreement.
1: I thought private companies were the ones that decided whether to trade with other companies and other governments. When did the federal government decide who we get to trade and sell stuff to?
0: Well, right. And let's face it. Take China, right? We know we got a deficit with China. We got a deficit with Mexico, deficit with I think Canada even. Who knows? Everybody. A lot of that. Could you imagine what would happen to Apple if we said tomorrow, okay, we're no longer trading with the Chinese? Could you imagine? Right? Most of these are our own companies with offices and manufacturing in other places. And I know you guys, listen, I get it too. Like, I'll get, yeah! Bring it back! Hire Americans! I don't know what's a new iPhone? $1,300, $1,400, $1,500, right? And that's if you don't buy the regular model. We could do it. Listen, we could do it. It costs,
1: Can't you buy like a 90-inch TV for that much? Like, can't you like buy the biggest TV?
0: Oh, my God. 90-inch TV, you don't even have to spend that much for a big TV, right? I mean, come on. I mean,
1: can't you get like the 100-inch wall size for $1,500?
0: You can get like a 60-inch TV for like $500. And if you get a cheap one, you get a cheap one for like $350. I don't know. But you're right, Jason. You
1: $1,500.
0: Right, right.
1: Man, that is quite the digital prison you're buying yourself into. What a price.
0: And here's the thing. If we brought it here, it'd be like $5,000. $5,000. And people have, I'm not kidding. And what else happened? Something else happened that really got the attention. Do you know that, and I don't know that a lot of people know this. Do you know who has the largest sovereign wealth fund in the world? Instantly, I was thinking Saudi Arabia or UAE, right? I'm thinking Middle East. No. But it's Norway. Norway. They have a sovereign wealth fund of $2.3 trillion. You heard me right. $2.3 trillion. Why? Well, Norway's got oil. Right, yeah, Norway has a good budgets, by the way. I don't think we should have interest rates lower than Norway.
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19: During the War for Independence, General George Washington, the man we refer to today as the father of our country, led American troops through military defeat after defeat. And in the bitter winter of 1777, he wrote this somber note to a friend in Philadelphia. Quote, "You might have tracked our army from White Marsh to Valley Forge by the blood on their feet," end of quote. Many soldiers continued to march through the deep snows of Pennsylvania without shoes. Others suffered from disease, hunger, and freezing conditions. Nearly 2,000 of Washington's men died. Yet George Washington did not lose faith. Amid the hardship, loss, and uncertainty of Valley Forge, he turned to God in prayer. At a time when our nation once again faces division and uncertainty, may we follow Washington's example, kneeling humbly, praying faithfully, and asking God to guide the future of America.

0: 800-951-0592. Patriot Radio News Hour. I will tell you, we're going to close early today. Why? Because, well, it's Labor Day weekend. So, the girls are bored. They are. They're like, you guys have been sitting on your hands. The only calls we get, sell, and it's all little stuff. No big sellers, but lots of sellers out of need, which is all, it's always sucky, but it is what it is. So, here's what I'm going to do. Call it the Labor Day special. Because right now, I mean, really, gold's where it was yesterday, you know? $20 gold piece is $45.95. Let's take $100 off. $44.95. That's what you can buy gold 20s for last week. Gold's up. Gold's up, man. You know what? Just in the last 30 days, you know, gold's up $400. Last year, it's up $900. Yeah. $20 gold. $44.95. We got gold $44.50. So, yeah, we're pretty much back to spot again at 800-951-0592. So, back to Norway. They made an announcement saying that they were going to cut their government debt holdings from 70% to 50%. Okay? That's first, wow, that's a big cut, right? And when you hear that number, you're like, that's probably a good idea, right? Even you're probably like me, I'm like, geez, even 50 seems kind of high, right? But that's a big cut. So I'm anticipating, okay, because they have our debt, right? They have yen, they have Japanese debt, you know, Eurozone debt, Chinese debt, right? You know, they spread it around. So I'm just thinking, okay, well, they're just going to cut them all equally. Nope. Matter of fact, they only cut one. One. Obviously, we know what it was. All of it. $75 billion of U.S. treasuries will be offloaded by the Norwegian Sovereign Wealth Fund. Now, are they going to do it all at once? That'd be dumb, so I'm going to say no. But all it means is every auction where U.S. government debt comes due, right? Well, listen, we have auctions pretty much every day, right? Normally, we count on Norway to, hey, at least rebuy all the debt that just matured. You know, rebuy that amount. You know, hopefully you'll rebuy and then add a little bit, right? Rebuy what just matured and you know, add a few billion.
1: Maybe best is you just print treasury notes and just pay off the debt notes.
0: Well, again, Jason's right. Now, Jason doesn't tell you the other side, right, which would mean horrible inflation, at least for the short term, until we get our arms around it. But now what Norway is saying is, well, guys, and let's just, you know, pick a number, just for simplicity's sake. Let's just say Monday's, I don't know, two-year auction, Norway had $5 billion of rollover. Instead of saying, hey, give me $5 billion or $5.5 or $6 billion, Norway's not going to say, you know what, guys, give me four. And we're like, whoa, wait, that means somebody else got to buy another billion now. I mean, nobody's admitting it, but if we think Japan just intervened again, so they're selling, like, all of a sudden they come into these auctions and there's a lot more debt that needs to be sold to somebody else. And now the president is coming out and saying, I'm going to stop trading with anybody with it, you know. It's a big problem. And the thing that made it worse is they only did it to us. Here's, you know what's crazy? Guess what they said? They're going to buy $20 billion more of Japanese debt. Of course, right? That was a little plan, right? A little help out to the Japanese. And the president's like, why in the world would you lend money to the Japanese before you would lend it to us? And this is how bad it's gotten, Jason. I think this is kind of what the rest of the world sees, which is, dude, you guys aren't any better than anybody else. Look at what your debt is doing. You're adding 8, 9, 10% of GDP in debt every single year, and it's only getting worse. And now you're using every tool in the toolbox to hide price discovery. And oh, by the way, you got a president now that's slapping tariffs and trade and war and everything else. Jason, what a Friday. Wow. Just
1: I don't know. He said it like about a week ago. He said if Bessent can't fix the bond problem, he'll have to resort to the military. Well, that's what he said.
0: He did say that.
1: He said it. Anybody can look it up. You know, that's the whole point of whose debt currency is worth the most. Well, we say it's backed by nothing, but there is something backing it up. You know, the governments and their central banks print it. What's the difference between one fiat debt currency versus another? Well, one has more missiles and guns, soldiers and war. And so it's backed by the threat of violence. Whether we can actually take out a country or not, it can be questioned, but a lot of things can get blown up. I mean, who wants to borrow from the Japanese if the Americans are blowing up your infrastructure? You might as well do dollars, right? So your stuff doesn't get blown up.
0: It's insane. It's insane. Yeah.
1: Can you imagine if someone actually gets blown up because they won't buy treasuries? Can you imagine that day? What excuse will they use? Well, we just bombed Japan today. Why? They wouldn't buy dollars. You know they won't say that on the news.
0: No, but they would say we stopped trading with Japan. Why? They won't buy dollars.
1: It was the North Koreans. But Japan's going to buy more dollars now, and we will stop the next attack.
0: Hey guys, don't worry. You don't need any gold. Nah. Fine. What could possibly be going wrong?
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4: 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She's been in the headlines for months, mainly because of her weight, and oh yeah, she has a new album too. And what an angry, problematic album it is. 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Petal is the work of a talented but troubled artist. Perhaps we should say thank you next. 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I'm Paul Acey for Plugged In by Focus on the Family.
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0: 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We got this. It really, you know what? In a normal time, 162,000 for August. Like, that's about right, right? But it's not normal. So everyone's like, oh no. And then the president demanding the Federal Reserve lowers rates. They have to. I hate to say it. I think the president's right on this one. Just not for the reason he says. He's right because they have a grow plan. Right? Okay, we're not going to fix the debt. Right. Here's what they're saying. This is what the U.S. is saying. The Treasury Secretary, the government, the president, they're all saying the same thing. We're not fixing the debt. Okay? We're not fixing it. We're not fixing Medicare and Medicaid. By the way, guess what? You know what? Next year, Medicare and Medicaid will spend over $2 trillion. Social Security, about 1.7. Okay, so quick math there. That's 3.7 trillion. When you factor in now, I'm assuming that we don't get the $1.5 trillion defense budget. I'm assuming. We may. But let's call a trillion for defense, for seven. And then interest on the debt. Let's chalk that in at about $1.3 trillion. That's $6 trillion. Dollars. Guess what, guys? We haven't done anything yet. Government hasn't paid anybody yet. There's no Department of Energy. There's no judicial system. There's nothing. Right? Do you understand? What do we collect in tech? About $4.5 trillion, something like that. It's unpayable. It's undoable. So their plan is, listen, we're not even going to try, right? We're not trying. Instead, there's only two ways to make it work. Spend way less. And, of course, the government knows the amount that we would have to stop spending would crush the economy. We'd be in, it would be a depression, okay? And we'd be in it for a while. We'd have to, you know, you gotta pay the piper, so to speak. They don't want to pay the piper. So they got a better plan. Well, if we can't fix the debt, if we can get GDP high enough, then it'll be okay. What do they consider to be okay? 3% of GDP. Right now, I'm going to round up. I'm going to give the government a favor and say that GDP is $33 trillion. It's not, but it's close enough. Right? $33 trillion. 10% of that would be $3.3 trillion. Okay? 1% would be $330 billion. So 3%, right? Just under a trillion. Here's the problem. We don't have a deficit of just under a trillion. How about 6%? Well, that'd be just under 2 trillion. That'd be twice as bad as it's supposed to be, but we don't have a deficit of just under $2 trillion. Right now, this year, we're looking at over 7% to GDP. And the government knows next year that deficit number is going to be even worse. How do we make it appear better? They have to have economic growth. Jason, that seems almost impossible at this point. But Donald Trump has a plan. Let's cut interest rates. Let's have inflation run wild. I will tariff everybody the maximum amount the Supreme Court will allow, and let's try to get GDP. I don't know. Let's face it. Crazy GDP would be like 33.5. That'd be crazy. That doesn't barely move the needle. They need idiocracy GDP. Right? They need GDP. Listen, 10% GDP would bring it to $36 trillion. Okay? Give or take. It's a little over $36 trillion. But you got to remember, 1% of that would be $360 billion. At 10% GDP growth next year, we would run, my guess is, a budget deficit of at least $2.5 trillion, which would still put that at 7% of GDP. Jason, it's an idiotic plan unless you can get idiotic growth with idiotic inflation to go along with it. And even then, the best we can probably hope for is we don't make it any worse. If we only get 2% growth, guys, here's the problem. Now all of a sudden, we're at, instead of 7%, we're at 8%, 9%, 10% of GDP. Yeah. Well, here's the thing. Guess who wins in either of those scenarios? Gold. Gold wins. Be a winner. Buy gold. We'll be back.
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0: For Zion's Sake with host Shelley and June Volk. 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

0: 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Again, $20 gold pieces, $44.95. As Labor Day, remember, we are closed on Monday. We'll be back on Tuesday. The big news today, well, I don't know. Was it the big jobs? Or was it the fact that the president demanded lower interest rates? Or was it that Norway, the largest sovereign wealth fund in the world, said we're reducing bond exposure from 70% to 50%, and then the only bond exposure they lowered was the United States, $75 billion less. Boy, it's a trend, isn't it? It's a trend. And it doesn't seem to be ending. By the way, the debt ceiling, I know, right? What? Debt ceiling? There's debt ceiling? Yeah. $41.4 trillion. I think it's 41.4, maybe 41.7. All this I'm telling you is we're going to hit the debt ceiling, what, in the next 4 or 5 months?
1: I didn't know we had a debt ceiling. I thought they were just letting
0: it go. I was surprised. But apparently we do, and apparently the bill's getting ready to come due. How's that, right? I mean, that is what everybody kind of really needs to understand, is that is another, just throw another log onto the fire as to what is happening. I expect October, so September now, the Fed meeting, oh boy, it's going to get a little toasty. And then remember, October 4th, what happens October 4th? The Treasury's out of money. That's what happens. And they've got to re-up the checkbook. Don't be shocked if we get another announcement that they have to increase the size of their buybacks of government debt again. But you're like, Joe, they just did it. They just doubled it last week. Yeah, I know. I know. They're going to do it again. And, of course, remember, right, the Federal Reserve, they're supposed to be dumping mortgage-backed securities, which they have been. $250 billion worth. Problem is, they didn't tell anybody or buying way more treasuries than that. They just basically started quantitative easing again without telling anybody. Yeah. I wonder how bad it really is, data, because we don't know.
1: It's bad.
0: Right, Jason? We don't know. How much panic is there behind the scenes? I don't know.
1: How does a country with 350 million people support 64 million retirees and another 8 million disabled? 72 million people are living off the government purely because of old age and damage. 72
0: Medicare,
1: million.
0: Medicaid, Social Security. Wow.
1: 137 million private sector jobs. Only 12 million are manufacturing. People pouring a Coke, I guess.
0: But let me tell you right now, I lied. We actually cannot do all of that. We don't have enough people to do it. We definitely don't have enough people that know manufacturing to do all that stuff. So.
1: Not in the labor force, 106 million.
0: That math's not good. God bless.
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7: This is Seth Leibson for townhall.com. Some people did something, one prominent Islamist member of Congress put it. An Islamist candidate for U.S. Senate wrote, "Those we killed in our response to 9/11 were equally to be mourned as victims, just as the Americans killed on 9/11 were." He has also campaigned with a popular broadcaster who claimed the U.S. deserved 9/11. The Islamist mayor of New York has posted on X, "There is no moral difference between those who were killed on 9/11 and those we killed in response." This is how we lose the distinction between good and evil, which many thought would never be confused again after 9/11. Elie Wiesel wrote, "History is to civilization what memory is to individuals. For those of us who remember 9/11 accurately, we can never forget it, nor the fact that vast numbers of people with a medieval ideology still want us dead. Those engaging in moral equivalence about it are the handmaidens of hate. If ignored, they will be the authors of our destruction, which, Abraham Lincoln reminded us, can only come from within." I'm Seth Leibson.
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0: Good afternoon and welcome to the Narrow Path radio broadcast. My name is Steve Gregg and we're live for an hour each weekday afternoon. We're taking your calls if you have questions you'd like to raise for conversation on the air about the Bible, about the Christian faith, or about something you disagree with the host about. Feel free to give me a call. We'll talk about those things. The number to call is 844-484-5737. That's 844-484-5737. It looks like we have two lines open on the switchboard right now, so this is an opportunity for you to get through that you may not have again later in the hour. 844-484-5737 is the number. Once again, I want you to know that next weekend I will be up in the Sacramento area speaking a number of times on, I think it's Friday, Saturday, and Sunday, if I'm not mistaken. And if you live in the Sacramento area and are interested in taking in any of those talks, you are welcome to do so. Just go to our website, thenarrowpath.com, look under announcements, and you'll see the locations. You just show up and you're there. And then in a couple weeks after that, I'll be doing a week-long itinerary in Michigan. 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Once again, under announcements, you'll see the appointments we have for me to speak there in Michigan. That's in about 3 weeks from now. All right, we're going to talk to Rez calling from the Bay Area in California. Rez, welcome to The Narrow Path.
1: Hey, Steve, how you doing? Thanks for taking my call. I had a question regarding just history, and I wanted to ask you something about the Bible. I was wondering if you knew if it was true, if the Jewish at the time were behind the transatlantic slave trade because of their beliefs and what they were taught in the Old Testament about having slaves, is it being okay? And then secondly, I wanted to ask you how we can defend the Bible, or should we defend the Bible as the Word of God when it almost in some areas

0: some of the places, I think there was in the New Testament where it seems to say to tell people for slaves to obey their masters. I don't have all the verses.
1: Sure. Yeah, I don't know any place in the Bible that specifically promotes slavery. Slavery was a reality in the entire world long before the Bible was written. And of course, the Jews themselves are one of the nations that was kept entirely in slavery for hundreds of years before they founded their nation. So, you know, the great story of the Old Testament is how God liberated slaves from Egypt. The Egyptians had made slaves of them, and God liberated them. Now, God liberating Israel from slavery doesn't mean that he ended slavery on the planet. And every nation still had slaves, and always did, right up until very modern times. Even to this day, there are still slaves in some countries, because it's not illegal in all countries. But it certainly has been illegal for a couple of hundred years now in the West, in most countries, certainly America and England. So until very recently, slavery was just a part of one of the institutions of humanity, like marriage and other institutions, employment. It seems strange to us because we have we live at a time where, you know, long since slavery has been denounced and made illegal in our society, and rightly so. We're glad of it. But the point is, we might be surprised to find slavery mentioned in the Bible as something that exists without necessarily condemnation of the institution as a whole. We feel like, well, God should have condemned it because we do. Well, we condemned slavery, Atlantic slavery, because it was unjust. I mean, frankly, people from Africa were kidnapped by other African tribes, and then they were sold to slave traders against their will and brought across the Atlantic and sold over in this part of the world. That's very unjust. It involves kidnapping, which under the law of Moses would be a capital offense. So whoever kidnapped them in the first place would be put to death. If the law of God was followed, there wouldn't have ever been this institution of slavery that we had over here. So no one can blame the Bible for that. People violate what the Bible says all the time. Now, a person could sell themselves into slavery, or they could become a slave in the Bible times by being a prisoner of war. You know, prisoners of war were sometimes instead of killed. Now, but some places just killed all the civilians that you know of a defeated nation. But Israel was not permitted to do that by their laws. So they would keep the civilians alive, and they'd come back and serve in Israel as servants. This is not because of their race. It's simply because of being enemy combatants or enemy, you know, part of an enemy nation of theirs. Now, Israel was told to keep their slaves kindly, to treat them kindly, which was not done in other countries. Other nations, you know, a slave was just a piece of property you could abuse, kill, do anything you wanted with if you really wanted to. But in Israel, you were not allowed to just kill your slave. You're not even supposed to abuse them. You're supposed to have compassion on them. Now, why, you know, if the Bible says to have compassion on them, why doesn't it just say release them? Well, I'm sure there were lots of slaves that would have liked to be released, but there were some who didn't want to be released. We know that because the law of Moses said that you should let your, at least your Israeli slaves, you should let them go after 7 years, but they might not want to. If they want to stay slaves for life, then they could. Now, we can't imagine why anyone would want to be a slave for life, but then we probably have never been in the circumstances that caused many people to sell themselves into slavery. They had absolutely, I mean, these were usually people who were broke. They had debt, you know, that they couldn't pay. They couldn't support their families. They were starving. They couldn't cover their medical and all their housing bills and so forth. So they'd sell themselves into slavery, and they'd get all that for free. I mean, there's frankly, to suggest that's unjust is kind of strange in a time where, let's just say, socialism or communism is having a comeback, which is entirely a slavery system. Basically, it's you give up all your rights, and then the government will provide all you need. Well, that's what slavery was. You give up all your rights, and your master will provide all you need. So, I mean, to have a good master who takes care of you would not be an awfully terrible thing. Having a bad master would be awful, of course, terrible. But the point is, it wasn't a given. it wasn't a, a

0: guarantee that slavery would be an oppressive situation for somebody who couldn't make it on his own and had sold himself to slavery for his own survival. To ban the whole institution of slavery would have put these people back on the streets, and they'd probably be like our homeless people are today, you know, because they just didn't have, they couldn't make it on their own. So it would have been a very cruel thing to ban all slavery, although truly, I'm sure many slaves would have been better off if they had been released, but a great number probably would not, and that's why they had sold themselves into slavery. So slavery is something for a society to work out. It can be cruel, it can be kind, it can be just, it can be unjust. The law of Moses required that Israel, insofar as they would have slaves, they must treat them justly. And that's what the New Testament says. Paul told masters to treat their slaves justly, and slaves to be submissive to their masters, of course. It's like telling children to be submissive to their parents. They're part of a household. There's a master of the household, and if there are people in the household that are rebellious and resisting and, you know, making it hard, that's not a good thing. Peace in the household requires that the person who's at the top of the household, that is the master of the household, or the father, that he's kind and fair to those who are vulnerable to him and those who are subject to him. But it also means that those who are subject to him behave submissively so that he doesn't, so it doesn't mess up the whole household thing. So anyway, somebody's got to make a case to tell us why the Bible shouldn't allow slavery. It doesn't promote it. The Bible never promoted slavery at all. The Bible is written in a society where every society, including Israel, had slaves. So what the Bible did is regulate it. And it did so in a very compassionate way. But if we want to blame the Bible writers for not abolishing slavery, then you're going to have to explain how these people who sold themselves into slavery, who couldn't take care of themselves, how they're going to take care of themselves now without their master to do it. And there were slaves who were offered their freedom, and they said, "I don't want to be free. I've got a cushy gig here in this role." And that was even true from what I understand. I'm no expert on American slavery, but I think there were even slaves that were treated kindly in this country, although they had been unjustly taken from their homes in Africa. But once they were here, sometimes Christians had slaves and treated them like family members. The emancipation, I'm sure, was a great joy to many slaves, perhaps most. But there were some who weren't eager to be emancipated just because they had a secure situation with a kind master. But like I say, our whole society, well, not our whole society, but one branch of our society, one of our political parties, is moving toward the whole idea that, hey, everybody should be slaves. Let everyone give up all their rights to their property and their free speech and their self-defense. Give up all their rights, and the government will provide everything for them. That's exactly what slavery is, exchanging your freedom for security. So even if we don't have the institution of slavery anymore, there definitely is a move, and apparently lots of people behind it in this country, to just turn the whole society into a slavery state, just like, Soviet Union used to be, or China. Anyway, Rez, I hope that helps you a little bit. Let's talk to Carrie from Fort Worth, Texas. Carrie, welcome to The Narrow Path.
1: Hi, Steve. I've got a couple of questions. The first one is James 3:18 speaks of the seed. Does that refer to Christ?
0: James 3:18. Let me turn there.
1: I believe that's
0: okay. Now the fruit of righteousness is sown in peace by those who make peace. That's the verse you're talking about.
1: I think so. Doesn't it say the seed of righteousness?
0: Some translations might say that. The translation I'm looking at, and I think all the ones I've read, says the fruit of righteousness is sown. Now, sown is what seeds are. Seeds are sown. So it is talking about sowing seeds that produce the fruit of righteousness. These seeds are sown, or this fruit is produced in by those who are peacemakers, those who make peace. So it's basically saying that, if we want to have righteousness in our society, we need to be peacemakers. And the seeds of that righteous fruit of righteousness is done by people who are peacemakers. Now you say, is the seed Christ? I think what is being sown there is not Christ himself. It's the righteousness that comes through his reign. When a person comes under the reign of Christ into his kingdom and takes him seriously and begins to obey him, which is what happens when you really become a Christian, you begin to obey Jesus, then you live a righteous life. You live a just life. You don't oppress people. You don't cheat people. You don't lie to people. That's simply, those ways of life are contrary to living under Christ's reign. So if you're under Christ's reign, you're a peacemaker and you live a righteous life and you're sowing the seeds of righteousness, or the fruit of righteousness. So I don't think if you're seeing that as sowing a seed of righteousness, although I don't see that word there, if it's talking about sowing a seed of righteousness, it wouldn't be necessarily speaking of sowing Christ the seed, but sowing that which grows into righteousness, rather.
1: Okay. My second question, are you familiar with the book Victorious Eschatology?
0: I haven't read that book. I read many years ago a similar named book called Eschatology of Victory, and that was by the author's name escapes me at the moment, but it was a book on postmillennialism. I think Victorious Eschatology is also about postmillennialism, isn't it?
1: Well, it's kind of a anti-dispensational view.
0: Uh-huh.
1: It's
0: right.
1: It's called, and they. I'm only about halfway through it, but they're explaining the Matthew verses, and then they go to Daniel, and then they're going to go to Revelation and explain some things. But they were talking about the 70 weeks in uh-huh. Daniel and the 70th week, and talking about how that 70th week was fulfilled.
0: Mm-hmm.
1: And they take half of that week up to Christ's crucifixion.
0: Right, okay.
1: And the other half they take to the death of Stephen, or
0: okay.
1: where Paul comes on scene.
0: Right.
1: And I was just wondering, and I've heard you talk about this before also, but there are numbers in which people can play with to get to this. Are there any numbers that they use to kind of validate their view from the death of Christ to Stephen?
0: There's nothing in the Bible that tells us how long it was from Christ's death to Stephen's stoning or to Paul's conversion. The second half of the 70th week probably ended at one of those two things, and therefore the second 3.5 years after Christ's death probably ends either with the death of Stephen, or I think even maybe more likely the conversion of Saul. I've always seen both of those as possibilities, and we don't know. Now, do we have facts and figures to tell us it was 3.5 years from Christ's death till either of those events? We do not. However, it is possible to do some calculations about when Saul was converted from what we learn in the book of Galatians. We know that Galatians was written just before 50 AD, just before the Jerusalem Council. It was written after the first missionary journey of Paul, and it's the churches of that he established on that journey that are being addressed in the book. And it's just before he went to the Jerusalem Council. Now, why do I say that? Because it was seemingly shortly after he came back from that missionary journey that he went to the Jerusalem Council. He and Barnabas had gone out from the church of Antioch. They'd planted these Galatian churches. They came back to Antioch, and because of conflicts over the circumcision issue, Barnabas and Paul went down and had the Jerusalem Council. So between the return from the first missionary journey and the going down to the missionary council, or the Jerusalem Council, is when the book must have been written. Now, that being so, it was around 50 A.D., Now, you can, in Galatians, Paul tells his readers that, you know, he got converted, and then 3 years later, you know, he went, you know, down, he came back to Damascus, and then he went off into Arabia. And then he says in verse chapter 2 of 1 of Galatians, then after 14 years, I went up again to Jerusalem. Now, I believe this second trip to Jerusalem is the one recorded in Acts 11, where he and Barnabas went and took a gift from the Antioch church to the church in Jerusalem. Now, he says he did that 14 years later. Later than what? Later than his conversion, or later than the previous 3 years? Because in chapter 1, verse 18, he had said, then after 3 years. Presumably, this means after 3 years he'd spent in Damascus, he went to Arabia, he came back to Damascus. Then after 3 years, he went to Jerusalem. And then the next time he went was after 14 years. Was that, is he measuring still from his conversion or from the end of that 3 years? We don't know. But let's say it was 17 years. Okay, you begin to measure backward from 50 A.D., 17 years, and you come back to about 33 A.D., right? Am I doing that right? Yeah, about 33 A.D. That's about 3 years after Jesus died. So, you know, he places his conversion somewhere around 3 years after the death of Jesus, it seems to me. And he doesn't give the exact date, but if we would speculate that it was 3.5 years and it was the end of the 70th week then that he was converted and sent to the Gentiles, then this would it falls in the right time frame. So we don't have exact information, but that's it certainly comes close. Thank you for your question. Christopher in Newmarket, New Hampshire. Welcome to the Narrow Path, Christopher.
2: Hey, Steve. How are you doing today?
0: Good.
2: I wanted to see if you could expound on Romans 10:9, and I also wanted to know the pros and cons of judging whether or not people are saved. So I know sometimes you have to help them, but if you're wrong, you could also offend them. So mm-hmm. I was just wondering your thoughts on that, and I'll take my answer off the air.
0: Okay. Thanks for your call, Christopher. Well, you know, the verse you're asking about says that if you confess with your mouth the Lord Jesus, and some translations say if you confess with your mouth that Jesus is Lord, and believe in your heart that God has raised him from the dead, you'll be saved. You know, what this tells us is that you are saved at the same time that you acknowledge that Jesus is Lord. Now, some people talk about making Jesus the Lord of your life, but it's too late for that. Jesus was made the Lord by God. 2,000 years ago, he's made the Lord of the whole heaven and earth, including you, including all the unbelievers. He's their Lord. They're in rebellion against their Lord, but he's their rightful king and Lord. So there's no need for us to make him the Lord. That happened 2,000 years ago. But there is a need for us to submit to him as Lord. There's a need for us to stop pretending that he isn't Lord and start living like we know it's true. Now, if a person acknowledges Jesus as Lord, Paul is assuming that this means they are taking his lordship to be a fact and essentially embracing that fact because they're confessing it instead of denying it. And then they're believing that he was raised from the dead. And it says, if you do that, you'll be saved. So, in other words, whereas some people think you can be saved at one point, then later acknowledge Jesus as your Lord, you know, there's nothing in the Bible that ever gives that impression. Paul says, if you acknowledge him as your Lord, then you'll be saved. There's only one Jesus in the Bible. He's Savior and Lord. If you have Jesus, you have a Savior and a Lord, not just a Savior. If you don't have Jesus, you don't have a Savior or a Lord. He, you know, Savior and Lord are two labels for the same person. And so Paul is making that very clear. You don't accept Jesus as your Savior at some point, then later accept him as your Lord. You're not saved until he's your Lord. That's what Paul says. Now, as far as judging people's salvation, certainly we can't help but wonder about somebody who says they're a Christian and their life is inconsistent. But again, if somebody says they love Jesus and you can see some effort being made on their part to, you know, to please the Lord and to obey the Lord, even though they have weakness and stumble and things like that, well, James said we all stumble. Some people stumble a lot more than others. I can't judge who's a Christian and who's not by how much they stumble. I myself have stumbled far more than I should have, and there's people who've had fewer advantages than I have, and therefore probably have stumbled a lot more than I have, but stumbling is by definition accidental. A person who is taking Jesus seriously and defining their whole life as that of being subject to him as their king and their Lord will fail on occasions. That doesn't change the fact that he's their king and Lord, or that they believe him to be. So, God alone can really decide those things. And that's why, Paul said in 1 Corinthians chapter 4, in verse 5, he says, therefore judge nothing before the time until the Lord comes, who will both bring to light the hidden things of darkness and reveal the counsels of the hearts. And then each one's praise will be coming from God. So, in other words, we shouldn't judge before there's any sufficient evidence, okay? Now, if we can see that somebody is denying Christ with their mouth, or they're saying they're a Christian, but they make no effort whatsoever to indicate that Jesus means anything to them, or that they have any interest in doing his will, I think it's a pretty easy thing to judge, and righteously to judge, that this person doesn't know what it means to be a Christian. And by saying they're a Christian, they're just speaking mistakenly. They're not. They're not a Christian. Because a Christian, Jesus said, you'll know them by their fruits. The Pharisees wanted to be baptized by John. He said, no, bring forth fruits of repentance first. Then we'll talk about it. The truth is, a converted person will be changed. That's what convert means. If you convert something from analog to digital, it means you've changed it. Convert means to change. If someone says they've been converted, but they haven't been changed, well, they just don't know what being converted means. And certainly there's no evidence that they are converted. You don't have to believe them when they say it. But how much change is the question. If a person has been living a really sinful life, and they turn to Christ and they give up some of their sins, or all that they can, or they're working on it, they've given up their life of sin, and their weaknesses, they're still working on defeating them, they could be very well, very imperfect, and still a genuine Christian. But, of course, being a Christian is not based on how well you obey. It's based on how determined you are to obey, how sincerely you embrace Christ as your King and your Lord, which is seen in your sincere effort to obey. And again, we can't always tell. If somebody's stumbling, we can't tell if they really want to obey more than they're succeeding. So I don't think I have to judge if someone's saved or not. I think my goal is to bring as many people closer to Jesus as possible. And if everyone gets closer to Jesus, some of them are going to get saved, and some who are already saved are just going to get better, which is a good thing, too. I need to take a break, but I appreciate your call. 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We're not out of time yet. We have another half hour, so stay tuned.
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0: 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My name is Steve Gregg, and we're live for another half hour taking your calls. If you have questions about the Bible or the Christian faith, or you disagree with the host and want to say why, feel free to give me a call. The number is 844-484-5737. And our next call is coming from Brad in Vancouver, British Columbia. Hi, Brad. Welcome.
1: Hi, Steve. Thanks for taking my call. I've got two questions, unrelated, if you've got time for both, but I'll start with the first one. I was explaining to a friend of mine kind of my journey of looking deeper into like the traditional church model, and he expressed concern that not many should be teachers. And he was using James 3, verse 1, mm-hmm. as kind of a reference there. And I kind of countered with Hebrews 5:12, where it talks about
0: you all should
1: maturing
0: be teachers.
1: In the faith. Mm-hmm. And why are you not, like, kind of the author saying, why are you not teach? You should be teachers by now.
0: Yeah.
1: So I'm trying to wrestle with that one. I don't know if you have something to add to that conversation.
0: Well, of course, what the writer of Hebrews is saying is you're old enough in the faith that you should be able to be teaching others, but you can't. You don't know enough to teach anyone anything. You have need to be taught, you know, the first principles over again as if you never knew them. So he's basically complaining that they're not mature enough to be of any assistance to anyone else in understanding the things of God. To say you ought to be teachers is in contrast to being, you know, a kindergartner, you know, who just needs to learn. He's not saying that everybody's going to be a teacher in the sense of one who, you know, stands before the congregation and addresses the congregation. In 1 Corinthians 12, Paul said, are all apostles, are all prophets, are all teachers? All those three are expecting a negative answer. No, not all are apostles, not all are prophets, and not all are teachers. However, he does say that they can all prophesy, but they're not all prophets. And, you know, everyone can teach if they know something. That doesn't make them teachers in the body of Christ. He's in the apostles and prophets, teachers. He's talking about people who are set aside for that ministry and, you know, who they do those things to the benefit of the whole congregation and so forth, where, you know, a person might prophesy without being in the office of a prophet. A person might teach somebody something without being, you know, an elder or a teacher of the church. Priscilla and Aquila, for example, they took Apollos aside and helped him to understand things that he didn't quite understand well enough. This was a private session for them. They didn't do it in public. And I think everybody who's a mature Christian should be able to do that. Everyone should be able to know what they believe and why they believe it. If they've been a Christian for very long, it should certainly be the goal of younger Christians that before very long they will be mature and understanding enough that they could counsel and teach others. Not necessarily that they'll go into a role as a teacher in the body of Christ, but, I mean, frankly, everyone has to teach, for example, their children and to bring them up in the nurture and admonition of the Lord. Timothy was taught the scriptures by his mother and his grandmother. Now, we're pretty sure that Paul wouldn't make his mother and grandmother elders in the church or make them, you know, teachers in the formal sense of the word. But they taught their grandson and son, which, frankly, everyone needs to be able to teach. Everyone needs to be able to communicate the truth to those who know less. But that's not the same thing as you're all going to be teachers in the body of Christ. Now, when James said, you know, do not be many teachers in James 3:1, for we shall have the stricter judgment, I think he means the ones who guide the church through their instruction, through their formal, you know, public instruction. They are teachers. And, you know, they have a stricter judgment because they're guiding not just themselves or one other person, like their children, which is important enough, but they're guiding a whole church. If they guide them wrong, that's a big problem. So they need to take their role very seriously. So, now, somebody was saying, you were talking about formal church versus what, organic church with one of your friends?
1: Like organic church versus like institutional church.
0: Yeah, yeah. So. And, you know, he was saying, well, he shouldn't be many teachers. I'm not sure what he means by that, but...
1: Well, being when you just gather in small groups, there's not enough teachers to be teaching those smaller...
0: Then you don't need many teachers, right. So, yeah, I mean, that's just it. Yeah, you don't need many teachers if you're in a small group.
1: But if you're lots of small groups, you'd need a teacher in each group is kind of what he's saying. Like if you have hundreds and hundreds versus just having one teacher teaching thousands of people.
0: Right. But I think when James says don't be many teachers, we have to understand what it means, assuming that you can avoid it. I mean, God calls some people to be teachers, and and they can hardly avoid it. I mean, God called Jonah to be a prophet, and he tried to avoid it and didn't work out for him. When God calls you to something, I mean, Paul's called to be an apostle. He says, woe is me if I don't preach the gospel. I mean, when you have a call of God on your life, you've got a choice. Well, I mean, you do have a choice. You can try not to do it. But why? Why fight God? No, I think when he says don't be many teachers, I don't think he's saying even if God has raised up quite a few teachers among you, well, just pipe down and don't talk because we don't want a lot of teachers around here. I think what he's saying is let's not assume that everyone or a lot of people should be teachers. Because then we'd probably end up sticking people in that role that God may not be calling to that role. And, you know, there are definitely people who are self-appointed teachers and ministers or who, you know, are kind of thrust into that role by someone else and don't have the gifts, don't have the knowledge, don't have the call of God, don't have the anointing, you know, and they shouldn't be. But I don't think James is saying we don't want to have very many teachers. So even if in a church of 100, God has raised up 10 people who can teach. Well, we better keep some of those guys quiet because we don't want that many teachers. Now, I think what he's saying is don't be quick to seek to multiply teachers because teaching is a pretty responsible role. I mean, obviously, the Bible does indicate that everyone teaches. If they know something, they teach other people. But not everyone's going to have the role of a lead teacher. Now, when you have a home church, you don't have to have somebody who's got the role of a lead teacher. If you do, more power to you. But why couldn't a group, a meeting in a home, let us say, why couldn't they watch a video or listen to a recording of somebody who is a teacher or read a book together and discuss it together? You know, I mean, there are edifying things to do, even if you don't have a trained or, you know, ordained teacher or preacher there. Lots of growth can take place in groups where people just all share what they know. And the older Christians kind of put a check on the dumb stuff the younger ones say.
1: Yeah. All right. You got time for my second one?
0: Okay, go ahead.
1: Revelation 13, the two beasts. You may have recalled an email I sent a few weeks ago. Our church has been doing a study on Revelation. And as I'm listening to the message, I was had a sharp feeling of I'm not getting this. But the way I see it, and I'm looking for rebuke or affirmation, is the first beast being the political power.
0: Uh-huh.
1: And a lot of people see that as kind of stamped that as Hitler or the Roman Empire or many different things over time. But the way I see it is kind of, I see it as the kingdom of darkness, of like the
0: yes.
1: governing authority of darkness in our world, evil
0: sure.
1: kingdom. And the second beast I see as
0: religion,
1: our church, like it, not like some people say it's the Islam or another religion, but I see it as many of their churches today.
0: Sure.
1: When it says make an image of the first beast, I see it as our structures and policies and governance of our Western churches look a lot like the evil world that we mm-hmm. are part
0: yeah.
1: of.
0: Well, let me just say there's, as you know, there's lots of different views of Revelation, and these different views have different ways of identifying what they think the beasts are. The way you've just described it is not a problem to me. The way I understand Revelation, that would be a legitimate possible application to what the Bible is saying about the beasts there. So I'm going to affirm you there. We have another Vancouver caller. David in Vancouver, B.C. Welcome to the Narrow Path, David. Do you know Brad, our last call?
2: Yes. Hello, Steve?
0: Hi.
2: Hi there. I don't know if there's any way for Brad to get my phone number. I found it quite difficult in Vancouver to find those that are have been dealing with the institutionalized church versus the Lordship of Christ. And I don't know if there's a way to get my phone number to him or if I should just throw it out now with the hope that he writes it down. I don't know. I could just leave it.
0: I don't have his phone number, but if you want to give out your phone number to the public.
2: Okay, I will. I just want to keep it brief, though. It's 778-848-1347. That's for Brad. 778-848-1347. Yeah, thanks very much, Steve. I'll try to keep this brief.
0: Okay.
2: I'm a second-time caller. Very much appreciate the ministry. You've mentioned and responded, I think, more than once with regards to the question of gambling.
0: Mm-hmm.
2: And what I've understood you to communicate, the bottom line around that is that it can be okay as a sort of entertainment and pastime if it is not a problem for you and you're disciplined with putting out those few dollars for entertainment purposes. And you'd also given parallel examples with regards to pricing out the price of a meal at a restaurant or entertainment or an activity.
0: Right.
2: And so that left me with the assumption that you were kind of supporting it at just at that safe level where it's not a problem for people or an addiction for a person. So my question is, and what I had a difficult time with your response, was the actual concept that gambling is presented to us from Scripture. And what I'm, the question I have is around the specific scriptures. I think one, there's at least one in Proverbs, which speaks about the condemning or the evil of trying to get something for nothing.
0: Right.
2: And that is why today I have a problem with putting even 10 cents into anything that resembles gambling where I'm trying to get something for nothing.
0: So you wouldn't want, you'd feel guilty if you won 10 cents in a card game?
2: No. If I put 10 cents or a dollar into anything that resembled gambling, trying to get something for nothing, it was the concept of getting something for nothing.
0: I hear you. Well, let me just say this. Lots of times we get something for nothing, like if our parents die and we inherit their fortune. Then we got something for nothing. The question is, did we do anything sleazy? Did we do anything dishonest? Did we do something greedy to get something for nothing? Obviously, the Christian has to acknowledge that the ideal and normal way to get money is by working for it, though it is not the case that we never receive any gifts, which is a something for nothing or an inheritance or something else. I'm just not legalistic about this. I do not gamble myself. I have no interest in it. I don't even like competitive games. I don't have any interest whatsoever in getting something for nothing. But I'm saying, if we're going to start telling people what they cannot do, we'd better have a good scriptural reason for it. Because as soon as you start making rules that the Bible doesn't make, then, of course, you're legalistic. Now, I don't think it'd be legalistic to forbid gambling to people who are greedy and are just trying to get rich without working. Then I'd say, yeah, don't do that. You're greedy. And I also would not like to receive money at somebody else's expense. You know, in a business transaction, you're supposed to be giving goods or services a commensurate in value to what the person's given you. So nobody is cheated. Everybody gets what they want. Now, in my case, I don't work at a regular job or anything. I don't sell anything. But I don't want anyone to give me any money. unless they feel like they've gotten something for me that's worth that money. You know, I don't want to go out with a handout, and I never ask for money from anyone. But I do receive gifts from people. They'd come. I don't ask for them, but they come. And I'm assuming that they are doing so because they've gotten something out of something I've offered, which is fine. I mean, Paul said that if we've ministered to you in spiritual things, it's no big thing if we, you know, receive material things from you. But, and I've always felt that way. But to be greedy and to want to, without making any contribution, to want to make money, you know, at the expense of somebody who gets nothing out of it, that would be an evil thing. Now, you know, I don't know under what circumstances people gamble. If people are playing card games with their friends on Friday night, and each one, you know, has a $10 limit, and they put their put a dollar in per game. I mean, I don't know if that's what people do or not. If someone did that, and everybody's willing to lose their $10, and a good time was had by all, and it was worth the money to them just to have this, you know, socializing and the fun and so forth, to me, that's a very cheap form of an evening's entertainment. Cheaper than going to the movies. Cheaper than going out to eat. Now, in other words, I don't see that as your typical I want something for nothing thing. I think maybe the risk of losing something adds to the enjoyment of the game, this excitement or something. I don't know. They've got something in that thing in the person's brain that enjoys that. I was born without that. I'm missing that, but I don't condemn it. Lots of people have things like I don't care about sports. Some people are wild about sports, and they'll maybe make some bets on that. I don't. You know, I'll say this: if you feel convicted that by doing so you're acting in greed, then I'd say don't do it. But like I said, if it's a small expenditure for a night of social activity that everyone enjoys, I think social activity is a good thing. And if it only costs you $10 or whatever for the night, you got a good evening for cheap. And I don't see that as a bad thing. But obviously, you're right. I mean, if someone's trying to get rich easy, then that motivation is not a good one, in my opinion. I think that's something the Bible speaks against doing. Thanks for your call. Let's talk to Joshua in Phoenix, Arizona. Welcome.
3: Hi, Steve.
0: Hi.
3: So when it comes to, like, faith and works, it seems like you do advocate for, like, works, like, in a
0: sense. Of course. Of course. So does the Bible.
3: Yeah, which is great, because I have a Protestant friend who I talked to about, he's Pentecostal. As I've learned things about him, he kind of talks about works too. So,
0: well, so does the Bible.
3: So when it comes to Catholicism, would you agree with, like, the faith and works, besides, like, going to church and all that, but just, like, in a sense of, like, obeying Christ?
0: Well, you know, obeying Christ is what comes from a surrender to Christ. A surrender to Christ is what faith is. When you trust in Christ, not yourself. When you've decided that Christ is your king and your guide, and his agenda is what matters, not yours. That's what conversion is. Now, being converted doesn't require any works, but if you've been converted, it'll show by the works you do. I mean, it's like, if a man and woman get married, and somebody else pays for the marriage license or whatever, you know, it's not a big deal, the amount. They're not buying their relationship with each other. They're not paying to be married to each other. But being married means they'll behave differently than if they were single. And they'll behave loyally to each other. They'll forsake all others and cleave only to their spouse. I mean, this is just part of what it means to be married. If you're surrendering to Jesus Christ and forgiven of your sins, that's free. But if you've really done it, that's going to show up in the fact that you're living under a Lord. If you're not showing that you're living under a Lord, then you're probably not. You know, the James said faith without works is dead. He's not saying that you need faith plus works to get saved. He's saying you need faith that produces works. And Paul said the same thing in Galatians 5:6. In Galatians 5:6, Paul said it's not, you know, circumcision or uncircumcision that matters to God. It's a faith that works through love. not faith plus works. It's a faith that works. The faith is what saves you. What kind of faith? Well, not the kind the demons have. The demons believe and tremble. They've got a faith, but it's not saving them any. It's a faith that works. It's a faith that changes you. If it doesn't change you, you know, then it hasn't changed you. You're not changed. So, you know, works. You know, if someone says, "Well, I've got faith, but I also have to find, I have to do enough works to make sure I'm saved." Well, I mean, I'd say sometimes people, Catholics and Protestants, have been guilty of or mistaken to think that they need to believe and then they have to do a certain number of works, and hopefully they'll do enough works that God will save them. No, that has nothing to do with salvation, in my opinion. No, when you get saved, what does it mean to be saved? Doesn't mean you get a ticket to heaven. It means you get to be a follower of Christ. That's what being saved is. Okay, what's it look like to be a follower of Christ? Well, it looks like a Christian life. It looks like obedience. You know, that's what it is. And if you're not obeying, then you're not following. And if you're not following, you're not a follower. And if you're not a follower, you haven't been born again yet. That's what I see.
3: Yeah, I would agree with you, Steve, because the times that I've gone into sin, it was when I have put Christ out of my mind, far from my mind. And when I put Christ close to my mind, when I'm thinking upon him, you know, and what he's done for me, I want to avoid sin, for that's what sin did, right, to Christ. It put him on the cross.
0: Absolutely.
3: Right? All right. Well, Steve, I really appreciate the talk. And God bless you and your ministry.
0: Hey, thank you, brother. Good talking to you, Joshua. By the way, I'll be coming to Arizona. I'll be speaking a number of places, I think for about a week, in November. Those engagements will also be at our website, thenarrowpath.com. Let's see. Brian from Ontario, California, I believe, not Canada. Brian, welcome.
4: Yes, good afternoon, Steve. Yes, Ontario, California, you are correct. Quick question. I know we're at the end of the hour, so I'm going to make it quick. So good. Talking about Matthew chapter 23, when it talks about call no man your master, call no man your father, your rabbi, etc.
0: Mm-hmm.
4: And then I know Catholics, you know, in general, they might have a problem with the scripture, but they try to explain it away. And even probably Messianic Jews, because their teacher, they call them rabbi, and the scripture mm-hmm. says, call no man rabbi.
0: Yeah.
4: And I have a friend who's a Messianic, Jewish Christian, and then I brought that up. I was like, well, you know, you're calling your leader rabbi. The scripture says clearly, don't call no man rabbi. And then he came back at me saying, oh, well, it says call no man your father, but your biological father, you know, your dad, if you call him by his first name, wouldn't that be disrespectful? I said, yeah.
0: Well, let me just jump in because we're going to run out of time. And I know the argument the Catholics use it too. When you say call no man father and they call their priest's father, they say, well, don't you call your biological father father? Didn't Paul say in 1 Corinthians 4, that he had begotten them in the Lord, and he says you might have many teachers, 10,000 teachers, you only have one father, meaning himself. He's not asking them to call him father. He's simply reminding them that they have this relationship with him. He's the one who brought them to the faith, and therefore he's explaining why he has so much concern for them, whereas ordinary teachers who might mislead them aren't concerned for them. There's lots of teachers. But your dad, the one who brought you into this world, is going to be the one who cares about you, and he's like their dad. But he's not asking them to call him father. You can call somebody father if they are your father. What Jesus is talking about is don't call the rabbi father, because he's not your father. If you call your rabbi father and he's not your father, you're calling him that in order to give him some kind of dignity or some kind of honor. And that certainly is the case with the Catholic priests. Catholic priests, when you call them father, they're not anybody's father. They're not even married. They don't have kids. So how is he your father? Well, he's my spiritual father, like Paul was the Corinthians. Oh, well, if the priest led you to Christ and you became a Christian because of him, then I guess he is kind of your spiritual father. But you still don't have to call him father. Paul was the spiritual father of the Corinthians, but he never encouraged them to call him father. That's a relationship that they bore. It doesn't mean that entitles him to be called by that kind of a title. And what Jesus is saying is the Pharisees love to be called rabbi, rabbi. Why? Because that's a term of honor, a term of respect. They love to be elevated above the ordinary person by such, you know, titles and so forth. And he says, listen, don't be called rabbi. Don't call him father. You're all brothers, Jesus said. You're all just brothers. No one's supposed to be above anybody else. Whoever wants to be the chief among you should be the lowest, he said, should be the slave of all. He's just basically coming against the desire that some people have to be honored and recognized as, in some sense, superior to the average person in a religious community. And that's a very common, carnal, sinful attitude. Now, I'm not saying that a Catholic priest has a sinful attitude when he's called father, because he might be happy enough not to be called father. I mean, it's just, that's the tradition in that group. They call him father. He might just say, well, I'm not going to fight it. I'm certainly not their father. But, you know, if somebody's your real father, whether spiritual or biological, or your ancestor, Abraham was called our father, you know, in Romans 4:1, then, okay, you can call him father because that's what they are. But you don't call someone father if they're not, because the only reason for doing that is to give them some kind of artificial dignity. And it's okay to treat them with respect. You should treat everyone with respect who deserves it. But if they're expecting you to call them that, then that's a problem, because it means that they're desiring something. They're desiring to be put on a pedestal that Jesus said, no, don't be doing that. 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
1: 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In today's episode, Pastor Brian shares the second half of a lesson from Philippians chapter 1. 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And while you're there, look for Pastor Brian's new book, Are We Living in the Last Days? 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
22: On this Sunday, let me ask that you would look in your Bibles to the book of Philippians, chapter 1, as we will be looking at verses 12 through 18. Let me ask that you would stand as we would honor God's word, Philippians 1, verses 12 through 18. Important to remember that as Paul writes, he is in prison and surely wondering what God is up to. Philippians chapter 1 and verse 12, Paul writes, I want you to know, brothers, that what has happened to me has really served to advance the gospel, so that it has become known throughout the whole imperial guard and to the rest that my imprisonment is for Christ. And most of the brothers, having become confident in the Lord by my imprisonment, are much more bold to speak the word without fear. Some, indeed, preach Christ from envy and rivalry, but others from goodwill. The latter do it out of love, knowing that I am put here for the defense of the gospel. The former proclaim Christ out of selfish ambition, not sincerely, but thinking to afflict me in my imprisonment. What then? Only that in every way, whether in pretense or in truth, Christ is proclaimed. And in that, I rejoice. Yes, and I will rejoice. We'll finish that sentence next week. For now, let's pray together. Father, teach us what it means to be a people in whom you are working. Beyond what we would expect, beyond the trial, beyond the hardship, to actually believe that you are working so in our lives for the advance of the gospel. We are a community that feels some stress now of employment, of industry, of economy. There are others who feel much pressure from family circumstances that are very hard. But in all, we would pray that you are working in such a way that our own testimony might be a week from now or a month from now or 20 years from now. What happened to me really served to advance the gospel. Give us the eyes of faith and hearts made strong because we have heard your word. We ask in Jesus' name. Amen. Please be seated. God's works of providence are his most holy, wise, and powerful, preserving and governing of all his creatures and all their actions. And I think what that means for us, not just from an ancient story, but what would it mean for those of you who are going through the job upheaval right now, or your family's under pressure such as you never knew, or your children in some ways at tension with you, and you think this cannot possibly be good. It is not good. But all things can be worked together for good with hearts that say, God, this is so hard, but I trust you. Because then the works of providence begin to work in such a way that it actually increases people's boldness for the gospel. Did you catch that in verse 14? And most of the brothers, having become confident in the Lord by my imprisonment, are much more bold to speak the word without fear. One of the reasons they're bold is even they begin to see the works of providence. What, the palace guard believes now? There are saints in the household of Caesar? God's doing something. But the other thing that's happening is that boldness begets boldness. When you see people standing for the Lord against all odds, against the horrors of the world, when you see that, you say, there's something real in what they believe. This Christianity thing is not just about appearance and prosperity and getting along. I mean, there's something real. These people are willing to sacrifice everything, risk everything to stand for their Lord despite horror in their lives. There must be something concrete and real to this gospel. And so people become more committed, more bold to it. I think of it in my own life. You know, in just a few days, I will be in Belfast, Northern Ireland. I've been there before. Some of you may remember the great tensions during what they called the Troubles, when Protestants and Roman Catholics murdered each other because of politics that paraded as religion. Being there just a couple of years ago, I was with a young pastor who's ministering in a part of Belfast where it's an older church. Just a few older people left, and I began to walk with this young pastor who's taking his family into a very troubled neighborhood, and walked with him on a Sunday morning as he began to collect his

greets him in her bedclothes. He says, Mary, church is in 30 minutes. You need to get the kids. You need to come. And then we're driving along, and he sees another young woman with her kids in a stroller. Elizabeth, 20 minutes. Need to be done with your walk so you can come to church. And as we're driving by what is their equivalent of a 7-Eleven, he sees one of the attenders of his church go inside, and he knows what's going to go on. So he pulls up into the 7-Eleven. He goes to the liquor aisle, and he says, Betty, this is not the answer. Church is in 10 minutes. You need to be there. And I think, this is a bold man. And I think of how easy my life is and how much more willing I'm to be bold, because I see people living in boldness for the sake of the gospel. It's what we recognize Paul says: when you believe in the providence of God, it's not only advancing the gospel, it's giving boldness to his people. And that providence is happening because we believe the gospel itself is powerful. It's not just that there's this blind providence. It's not just the equivalent of luck or fate. There is this working of God. And the way that he works is through his gospel. When we believe that this gospel has power, we are willing to proclaim it with this kind of boldness. The gospel power that's being expressed is odd to us. Do you remember the apostle says in verse 15, some are preaching Christ from envy and rivalry. Others are doing it out of love for me. And then he begins to describe more of that. Some are actually trying to hurt me by preaching the gospel. They think I've got too much fame. They think I'm getting too much attention. And so they are preaching the gospel so they'll get more prestige. And they actually want to hurt me. They want my ministry to fail so that theirs will succeed. Like there's nobody in any church that ever did that. I hope that ministry fails so that ours succeeds. Paul says, I don't care. Because whether they are preaching the gospel for pretense or pure motives, what happens as a consequence? Do you remember? Verse 18. What then? Only that in every way, whether in pretense or in truth, Christ is proclaimed. And in that, I will rejoice. Listen, you preach the gospel for good motives or bad. As long as you preach the gospel, I'm going to cheer for you. I'm going to rejoice. Why? Because Paul is saying this gospel has its own inherent power. That it's not based upon the virtue of the one who's doing it. There are people who are preaching out of wrong motives. And yet as long as they say what's true, the gospel's got the power to work into people's hearts. That's even true if you think about Paul. I mean, think about the virtue that's in the one writing here. He used to kill Christians, to persecute them, to separate husbands from wives, to separate mothers from their families, all for the sake of what he thought was a good cause. And now this same former murderer of Christians and persecutor of the church is in prison. Boy, there's a testimony for you. And yet Paul is saying, it does not matter. As long as I am saying what is true of the gospel and others are saying what is true of the gospel, it has its power to advance in the world. It, just a silly example. It's almost like if you say, it does not matter if Jimmy Olsen holds the kryptonite or Lex Luthor holds the kryptonite. Both are still dangerous to Superman, right? It's got its own power. It's not the virtue of the person or the nature of the person. It's saying to you and to me, we want to check out. My family knows me. They know my weaknesses. My coworkers know how I've messed up. People hear me when I cuss and get angry, and they think I've got no way to share the gospel. Listen, I'm not saying that's a great way to share the gospel. I'm saying the gospel can work beyond you if you'll say it. I'm saying it has its own internal power. It has the power to save even people like us. That's the message. And so when Paul is saying, listen, I want you to know this gospel, whether you hear it from good people or bad people, if you'll hear the gospel, it's got the power to transform you. I know it from my own life in ways I don't want to bring up too often, but I need you to know, I know the conversion of my brother, who is now in prison, was a consequence of another man in the holding cell ministering to my brother when he was terrified and afraid. And I recognized the man was in the holding cell because he was guilty of some crime too. And yet he was the one who took the words of the gospel and said them to my brother that led to his eternal salvation.
It does not matter the virtue of the person.

0: The virtue of the gospel is what we promote. And if we will say what the gospel is, if we will be true to its nature and content, then God is working beyond us to accomplish what he intends. And that is the great blessing. I just think of the people of courage who are willing to do that. You know, in this town, if some of you know him, Jerry Trachek, you know, Peoria Rescue Mission. And there are not many more courageous people on the face of the planet, I will tell you. I sometimes go with Jerry and I'm embarrassed. Really, Jerry, would you say that to those people? And he just does. And you say, praise God, I need to be as courageous as he. His trust in the gospel, taking to the down and outs, to the drug addicted, to the people in the awfulest straits, because he believes in the gospel. And when you have that sort of profound belief in the power of the gospel itself, it makes you courageous for God's purposes. And that's his calling. And he's not calling just special people. He's just calling people to be part of this belief in the profound nature of the gospel so that they will speak. We believe in the power of God's providence, the power of God's gospel. But ultimately, we have to believe, if we're to be the church of Jesus Christ, in the power of God's people.
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0: We believe in the power of God's providence, the power of God's gospel. But ultimately, we have to believe, if we're to be the church of Jesus Christ, in the power of God's people. I mean, recognize there's a couple of people on display here. I mean, there's the one kind of on stage, the apostle Paul. And we recognize that that person is being used despite an awful past and an embarrassing present. But he's still teaching us things, isn't he? The apostle Paul there in prison is teaching us, don't waste your contacts. No, if this gospel is so powerful, if even hard things can be used, your hard things in life, if you're able to say, this is so hard, God, I still trust him. If that's your message to friend and family and co-worker, then God says, I can use that because I used Paul. So Paul's not wasting his contacts. He's speaking to the soldier that he's chained to. He's speaking to the emperor's household when he has opportunity. He's speaking to the brothers around him in the church of what God is doing. He's just not wasting his contacts. He believes that God has put this person in my life. There's a reason for that. And Paul is not wasting his crisis either, is he? God, I'm in prison. Where'd you go? I'm done with you. I don't like this. Instead, he profoundly believes that if he is able to say from his heart, God, this is so hard, but I trust you, that message in itself is powerful for the sake of the gospel. And so he's not wasting his contacts. He's not wasting his crises. But Paul's not the only one on display here. Do you recognize the other people that are on display? Paul is writing to those at Philippi. And he's writing to those at Philippi for two major reasons. One of them, if we go to another portion of Scripture, to Acts 28, where it's actually describing Paul in prison, it says that he survives in that Roman chained house arrest by providing for his own expenses. As Kenneth Bay was required to raise his own food in the hard labor camp, Paul is required to raise his own expenses in order to survive under Roman house arrest. Where does that money come from? Do you remember verse 5 of the same chapter? Paul began to praise those at Philippi because they had been partners with him in the gospel from the first day until now. Even as he is writing, he is saying, you have been my partners. And just to go into verse 19, what he concludes with, for I know that through your prayers and the help of the Spirit of Jesus Christ, this will turn out for my deliverance. Here are the people of God supporting the Apostle Paul in partnership, which is generosity of money, and at the same time in prayers, that we're putting these things two together so that Paul's ministry could not have gone forward, could not have done anything, had it not been for the people of the church who believed they were part of the mission. I think of that on a Sunday where, you know, we put and promote so that you can see what you have helped do, this Unlimited Grace Media, and see major cities across the country, 400 cities across the country, 40 to 60 nations across the world, and perhaps more to come. And I do not kid myself that this is because of me. If there had not been a generation before many of you here establishing the media facilities that we even have in this church, if there had not been people who brought their support a year ago to even enable us to launch in such a major way, if there had not been people praying for it, none of this would have happened. That whatever happens to a person for God's sake is actually because others have been partners and provided. I think of my wife, and I think so much has been required of her to take care of kids in a ministry of my lifetime. I think of Sunday school teachers who prayed for me for decades in various places where we've been. I think this is God using his people for his purposes. We think this is just one ministry. No, this is our partnership in the gospel, that God is calling all of us into a lifestyle of generosity with the understanding that we are participants in the ministry of the gospel wherever he places us. And what God is doing is not just through me. I mean, do you recognize Pastor Greg prayed 70 missionaries that this church supports? And 85% of them, by the way, brothers and sisters, are out of this church. That God is doing a tremendous work as he's saying, I'm not looking for a selfish people, but a selfless people who believe that as God is by his providence using his gospel through people, there is tremendous work to be done that should just encourage us all, excite us. I'm part of the saints. I'm part of the people of God. As God is using me, as I am committing myself to generosity and prayer, God is using this far beyond what we would ask or imagine. And it has been his nature all along. God's works of providence are his most holy, wise, and powerful, preserving and governing of all his people and all their actions. That's what God is doing. And the blessing for all of us, regardless of what we're facing in this moment of our lives, would be if we could a week or a month or 20 years from now, look back with a friend or a grandchild and be able to say these words of the Apostle Paul, I want you to know, it was hard. It was so hard. But what has happened to me has actually served to advance the gospel. I think of Kenneth Bay, who was the longest serving American in a North Korean prison camp. And I remember Kenneth in my classroom. His English was not all that great. He was shy. He stayed in the back of the class. He did not contribute much. When he graduated from seminary, he had trouble finding a place to minister. His marriage shattered. It was so hard. He could not have dreamed that by his continuation in prayer for the people of North Korea, that he would be imprisoned for the cause of Christ. And that the focus of the entire world at some point would be, why is this man in prison and what does he stand for? And then Kenneth could write about it. I want my book to tell people that God is faithful. It was so hard. But I trusted God. And the gospel advanced far beyond what he, you, or I could have ever anticipated. It is what we pray, what I pray for you. Friends, family of God, I know some of you are going through misery right now. My prayer for you is that you could say, it is so hard, but I trust God. And through that testimony, you will look back and say, I want you to know what happened to me served to advance the gospel. Stand strong. Let nothing move you. Always be abounding in the work of the gospel, because your labor is not in vain. This is the promise of God. This is the gospel we hold.
2: Friends, before you continue with your day, I'd love the opportunity to pray for you. Let's do that together now. Lord, thank you for delivering us from slavery to sin. Help us really to believe in that deliverance so that we continue through this day presenting ourselves to you as ones who have been brought from death to life in Christ. May the privileges of grace grant us the power of love to live for you. We pray in Jesus' name. Amen.
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3: During the War for Independence, General George Washington, the man we refer to today as the father of our country, led American troops through military defeat after defeat. And in the bitter winter of 1777, he wrote this somber note to a friend in Philadelphia. Quote, "You might have tracked our army from White Marsh to Valley Forge by the blood on their feet," end of quote. Many soldiers continued to march through the deep snows of Pennsylvania without shoes. Others suffered from disease, hunger, and freezing conditions. Nearly 2,000 of Washington's men died, yet George Washington did not lose faith. Amid the hardship, loss, and uncertainty of Valley Forge, he turned to God in prayer. At a time when our nation once again faces division and uncertainty, may we follow Washington's example, kneeling humbly, praying faithfully, and asking God to guide the future of America.
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11: 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God is not defending an evil slavery system. God speaks against kidnapping, against stealing people to be sold into slavery. But God realizes there will be employers and employees, and those are just the terms that are used biblically.
12: 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Whether you punch the clock from 8 to 5, or your work schedule changes week by week, or you own your own business, how do you glorify God in your job? And if your working hours are spent with people who mock Christ and revel in sinful living, how do you maintain your witness, let alone your cool? Consider that with John MacArthur as we kick off another week of Bible teaching with a study titled Wisdom for the Workplace. Now, you know, a lot of people might think that work can only have spiritual value if you are, let's say, a pastor or an employee of a Christian charity. But the truth is, as long as your job doesn't involve sinful activities, you can glorify God with any work. Here's what John had to say about that some years ago.
13: Well, not only can, but must. You know, the Bible is so clear about that. The simplest statement that could be made was made. Whatever you do, whether you eat or drink, the most mundane routine thing, eating and drinking, do all to the glory of God. Or make it your ambition to be pleasing to God. Or present your bodies a living sacrifice, holy and acceptable to God, which is your spiritual service. Or set your mind on things above and not on things on the earth. Those are simple commands that tell every one of us that whatever we do, we have the same calling, to glorify God, to please God, to honor Him, to be heavenly minded, to think on holy and pure things. That is how all of us are to live. And when we live that way, then our life takes on spiritual impact. It isn't just pastors. Being a pastor is a calling from God that requires a gift for preaching and teaching the Word of God. That's just one of many gifts. But the body is built up by all the gifts. And, you know, the Apostle Paul says, don't say because I'm not, you know, that most noble gift, I'm not that most visible gift, I'm nothing in the body. Paul says to the Corinthians, you can't say that. Every single part of the human body matters. Paul even goes on to say that the ugliest part of you, which is your internal organs, are the most important part of you, not the outside, not the pretty parts. And that's how it is in the body of Christ. Whatever you do, wherever you work, you need to be glorifying God on the job. And we're going to begin a series today called Wisdom for the Workplace. We're going to start today in 2 Thessalonians chapter 3. We're going to look at how society views work, the ways that your job is actually a gift from God, how God can use you in your job for His purposes, the importance of the work ethic. We're going to talk about employer-employee relations. The workplace shouldn't be a place of fear, anxiety, dread, or boredom if you develop a biblical perspective on your work. So stay with us.
14: Now, friend, whether you are in your dream job or just working to pay the bills or studying hard in school, this series can help you honor God, whatever the task at hand. So here now is John MacArthur to begin his series, Wisdom for the Workplace.
11: Ephesians chapter 6 is our passage for this morning, and we're looking at verses 5 to 9, and we're really going to cover what could be a long series just in a message. Now here we have a word from the Apostle Paul about how employer-employee relationships are to function. This is a needful subject today. I think it's obvious to everybody in our society that the struggle in the employment world has reached a monumental level. Strikes and walkouts and threats and management fights and so forth literally fill the newspapers. Basically, the problem in employment can always be reduced to one single sin, and that is the sin of greed. Everybody wants more of everything for himself. The employee wants less work, fewer hours, more vacation, and higher pay. And the employer wants more labor from the employees, more freedom for himself, bigger chunk of profit, and on it goes. And at the bottom of the whole thing is greed. What do we do? How can we get an answer and a solution to this, a major problem in our world that continues to plague us? Now, some people say absolute government control is the answer, and what we need to do is to just abolish the free enterprise system and have some form of socialism or communism or an elitist kind of group that run what amounts to a welfare state. Well, increasing government control would be a solution. And it may be that that's what we're going toward. In fact, it seems to me that that might be the logical thing, because that will build the potentiality for Antichrist to just take over the whole world. And if I read my Bible right, in the 18th chapter of Revelation, one of the things that Antichrist does is ride on top of a worldwide economic system. It may well be that what's happening in the world today is the development of such a system with a greater and greater potential greed. There must be greater and greater restrictions on that greed. Government takes more and more power, beginning to set the stage for one who can come and sit on top of the whole pile and dictate policy for the world. It's fast coming. But I'm really convinced that God didn't design our freedom to be that way. I don't think he designed man's freedom and man's autonomy to work against man. But he designed it in order for us to earn our money, to provide for our families, to gain those things which our potential allowed us to gain, and to cooperate with each other for the good of all mankind. Unfortunately, that just doesn't happen. Why? Because man is depraved and man is sinful. And I suppose the single most obvious manifestation of depravity is selfishness. Now, this brings the Christian into the picture in a very strategic way. I believe that as the only hope in the world for marriage is going to be found in Christ and the power of the Holy Spirit, and the only hope in the world for the family is going to be found in Christ and the Holy Spirit, I think the only hope for the labor situation is to be found in Christ and the Holy Spirit. I think that's what this is saying right here. That God has a divine design. You know, if you study the Bible, you can study all the way from Genesis to Revelation, and you can study biblical economics. You can study the whole process of employment, of wages. It's all through the Scripture. But God, as he has done in other parts of this fifth and sixth chapter of Ephesians, has boiled it back to some very basic principles. There are very basic things that are related to this issue. And they are built upon the same two pillars that all of God's systems for man are built on. Authority and submission. You have it in government. Somebody leads and somebody follows. In marriage, somebody leads and somebody follows. In the family, somebody leads and somebody follows. And in the business world or the economic world, somebody has to be in charge and somebody has to carry out the orders. This is the way it is. And the authority submission principle as designed by God is evident in verses 5 through 9. You have the masters in verse 9, the employers. You have the servants in verse 5 through 8, the employees. And this is God's design for how it is to work. But, as we have said before, this is all a response to chapter 5, verse 21, which says, submitting yourselves one to another in the fear of God, so that there is a mutual submission, just as in marriage and the family. Yes, there are employers and employees, but both learn to submit to each other. Both have a point at which they submit. Both must be conscious of the needs of the others, so that none is given the right to oppress. None is given the right to lord it over in an abusive way. There is a beautiful mutual submission within the leadership and the follower that brings about the good of both. Now, just the text itself is dealing with a domestic situation. All of chapter 5:22 through 6:9 pictures a family where the parents are there, the children are there, the husband, the wife, and here the servants in the employ of the family. And it is a domestic scene that is in view. In fact, in 1 Peter, in a parallel passage where there is a discussion of the same truths, Peter uses the word oiketes for servant, which means a household servant. And that, I think, is the intention here, though a different word, doulos, is used. It is in view, particularly in a home. But I believe we want to see the principle extend itself from a household servant to any person in an employment capacity. So what we have here, then, is God's divine standard for employer-employee relations. Now, keep in mind that Paul is dealing with the practical effect of a Spirit-filled life. Apart from Christ, this can't happen. But with Christ, and as we are filled with the Spirit, we not only are to have model marriages and model families, but model employment relationships. If you're an employee, there is a standard for your employment, just like your home and your marriage. If you're an employer, there is a standard for your employing practices, just like your family and your marriage. So this is God's divine standard. Now, if you'll notice in verse 5, you notice the word servants. It could be translated slaves because it is the word doulos. And doulos is a word translated slave, bond slave, or servant. Now, we need to mention also the word masters in verse 9 is the word lords. And when you see the term lord and slave or lord and servant, you immediately think of a slavery system. And people have asked the question, why would the Apostle Paul regulate slavery? Why wouldn't he just abolish it? Well, that's because we don't have a comprehension of the terms as they're used biblically. They are simply a reference to the one who leads and the one who follows, the one who gives the orders, the one who obeys them. And by the way, such concepts are very germane to the whole teaching of the Bible. If we didn't understand an employer and an employee concept, if we didn't understand a master and a slave, we would never understand our relationship to Jesus Christ, or we would never understand his relationship to the Father in his incarnation either, right? So there is validity in the divine concept of a master and a servant, of a leader and a follower. That's all right. God has ordained some to be leaders, some to be heads, and some to be those that respond and obey. That's part of God's design. We see it in marriage, we see it in the family, we see it in the employment world. So we shouldn't be concerned about it. We see it in government as well as the home. The point is this. At that day and in that time, employees were servants and employers were masters. Most economic issues revolved around a home, whether it was an agrarian agricultural situation where a householder had servants and stewards who worked in his fields and took care of his crops and his animals, or whether it was a business of manufacturing or making something and the servants would work around the home in that capacity. The home was pretty much the center of the employment situation. There were those people who then had a shop in the marketplace, which would be operated by another employee, but the home was pretty much the center. And since most marketplaces were fluctuating, in other words, on market day, the market went to the market, and then it went back home, and still some places in the world that's done, rather than having permanent shopping centers as we do today, the home was the center. So he's regulating employment in line with what it was in that day. The Bible does not defend an oppressive slavery system, but employing people is a normal procedure in human life. And so that is not spoken against. Now, slavery was widespread in biblical times, and in many cases it was bad. There's no question about that. And the Bible speaks against that. But where it was good, where a servant was serving a just and fair and equitable master and giving a fair service to that master for a fair wage and properly cared for, it was no different than employment. So that in some cases, slavery would be just like employment today. On the other hand, there are some cases of employment today that would be more like slavery then, where there is oppression, where there is inequity, where there is injustice, where there is an unfair treatment, where there are people who are literally intimidated to doing things they didn't want to do, where they are in hock to the corporation through blackmail or whatever else so that they could never get out of their job without being blackballed all over the place. In other words, the very terms today, employee, employer, don't tell us anything about the relationship. And the terms master and slave or servant don't tell us anything about the relationship in the past either. We've got to see the character of the individual relationship to know whether it was right or wrong. When we think of slavery in the sense of stealing people and shipping them across the ocean, or as a case maybe in our own country of children being used as child labor forces, when we see that kind of slavery, we all are against that. And the Bible speaks against that. In fact, the Bible says that if anybody ever stole a man or a woman to make him a slave, he would pay with his life. So whatever was done in capturing slaves in Africa and other parts of the world, if you were living in the time of Israel in the Old Testament had done that, you would have paid with your life. And in 1 Timothy chapter 1, verses 9 and 10, it says that the ungodly of the world are characterized as kidnappers or man-stealers. So that kind of slavery is spoken against in Old and New Testament texts. But just the terms themselves don't need to give us trouble because they can only be defined by the individual relationships themselves. Now, among the Greeks, slavery was oppressive. No question about it. Among the Greeks, it was oppressive. That's why Paul regulates it here. In fact, we know on the island of Delos, in one day, as many as 10,000 human beings were sold into slavery. And this occurred several times. And among the Romans, it was even worse. In fact, almost the whole Roman Empire was functioning on the basis of slave power. There was a fatal flaw in Roman thinking, and that was that it was beneath the dignity of a Roman citizen to work. So all the Roman citizens wanted to do was sit around in their orgies and watch their games, and they got slaves to do it. And there were literally millions of slaves in the Roman Empire. And they were thought of simply as instruments of work, like a hoe or a beast of burden. Nothing different than that. They had no rights, no protection, were treated with no kindness, and so forth. And there was an oppressive element to it. Now, in the Old Testament, did you know that the Lord advocated a certain kind of slavery? Yes, he did. Because in and of itself, you see, the terms used don't really define the relationship. For example, in Exodus chapter 22, just to show you an illustration, people in that day would serve someone as their servant or their slave. The term didn't carry any connotation about whether it was good or bad kind of a situation. The term was just a definition of the fact that they served another person. They were an employee, that's all. And here we find that some of those things are even advocated. If a man steals an ox or a sheep or kills it or sells it, he should restore 5 oxen for an ox and 4 sheep for a sheep. If a thief be found breaking in and be smitten that he die, there shall be no blood shed for him. In other words, if you're trying to steal something and you die in the act, there's no price to pay. You shouldn't have been doing it. You're guilty. Now, verse 3, if the sun be risen on him, there shall be blood shed for him, for he should make full restitution. If he have nothing, then he shall be sold for his theft. Now, there's the point. If a thief steals something and he can't make restitution, then he has to work back that restitution. In other words, he simply moves into the employ of the person he has taken from, and he renders due service until such time as restitution is paid. So you can see, under some terms, the Bible even advocates a kind of slavery or service. But the term slavery doesn't mean that it's oppressive, evil, kind of browbeating, chaining, and whipping kind of relationship. No, it's simply servitude for a purpose, servitude in the employ of another person, sometimes voluntarily, sometimes to pay back restitution or whatever. In Leviticus chapter 25, we find several statements, but in Leviticus 25 verse 44, both thy male and female slaves whom thou shalt have shall be of the nations that are round about you. In other words, you have a right to hire people in the nations around you to work. You can buy male and female slaves from them. And the buying idea was the idea that you literally, somebody had some people in their employment, you wanted them, and so you purchased them. Or in the case that a person made himself available, you literally paid that person for his service. Sometimes, of course, in all cases, you would pay the person, but sometimes you had to hire him away from someone else. There might be a price to pay. It's exactly what we have in baseball, basketball, football, and whatever else today. If one team wants the services of another person, they will take the contract to pay the person they want, but they'll also pay something to the team who gives him up. So it's not unlike that kind of a thing. If a person had a good servant and was willing to make that servant available to you, you might have to pay a little to get him. They goes on to say they could even use their own people in Israel as employees. The end of verse 46, but do not rule one over another with rigor. Now, that's repeated twice in the Bible, at least that I know of. Don't rule over one another in some kind of wild or violent or oppressive or intense way. This is an employment situation. You have the right to ask them to do things, but not to be oppressive. Exodus 21, as I told you earlier, said whoever steals a man and sells him or is found in possession of him shall be put to death. So yes, in the Old Testament there were servants and masters, yes. But God didn't say it's wrong to do that. Somebody's got to run things and somebody's got to work. He just regulated it, you see. In Deuteronomy chapter 23, verse 15, just going a little bit further in our thinking, it says this: thou shalt not deliver unto his master the servant who has escaped from his master unto thee. In other words, if a master's been oppressive to a servant and he escapes, don't take him back to that master. God doesn't have some kind of a system where if a guy's beating you up, you just stay there and take it. Let him go. And if he comes to you and dwells with you and in that place chooses to be in your gates where it pleases him best, let him stay and don't you oppress him. In other words, God is regulating things. In Leviticus 25, he talks about the fact that it's not to be oppressive service. In the seventh year, every seventh year in Israel, all the slaves were set free. And they could go anywhere they want. They could work for anybody they want. And if they wanted to, they could stay with their original master. In fact, they might just say, I don't want to go free. I want to stay. And very often, they'd lean him up against a doorpost, take their earlobe, stick it against the doorpost, and punch a hole in it with an awl. So in the Old Testament time and in the New Testament time, you have employment situations under the terms of masters and slaves or masters and servants. But that does not have anything to do with the fact that they were oppressive. God tries to regulate against that constantly. In fact, anytime you ever sent a servant away, according to Deuteronomy 15, he had to be fully supplied. And if he was done serving you, you had to give him literally severance pay to fill in the gap until he could next be employed. They were to be that cared for. And so those kind of ideals are upheld in the New Testament. Luke 7, the centurion comes and he pleads with Jesus to heal the servant whom he loves. God has always wanted a right relationship in that area. So I just want you to understand that because you see the term servant and master, you don't need to panic. God is not defending an evil slavery system. God speaks against kidnapping, against stealing people to be sold into slavery. But God realizes there will be employers and employees, and those are just the terms that are used biblically. Whatever the terms are, the relationship is what God is after.
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7: During the War for Independence, General George Washington, the man we refer to today as the father of our country, led American troops through military defeat after defeat. And in the bitter winter of 1777, he wrote this somber note to a friend in Philadelphia. Quote, "You might have tracked our army from White Marsh to Valley Forge by the blood on their feet," end of quote. Many soldiers continued to march through the deep snows of Pennsylvania without shoes. Others suffered from disease, hunger, and freezing conditions. Nearly 2,000 of Washington's men died. Yet George Washington did not lose faith. Amid the hardship, loss, and uncertainty of Valley Forge, he turned to God in prayer. At a time when our nation once again faces division and uncertainty, may we follow Washington's example, kneeling humbly, praying faithfully, and asking God to guide the future of America.
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35: Greetings, friends and new listeners, and welcome to this program of the Archie Harding Ministries. I'm Sharon Knotts, thanking you for joining us today, because we know faith comes by hearing, and hearing by the Word of God. I'll be bringing you today's message entitled, The Mirror of the Man. This is a subject that is near and dear to my heart, because God's Word tells us to guard our hearts with all diligence, because out of it comes the issues of life. And the only true mirror that we can look into and know the truth of who we are is the perfect mirror of Scripture. It reads our hearts without distortion, and our hearts reflect the mirror of the man.
36: So your spirit is quickened and alive. But the problem is because we lived so many years out of our soul, we learned how to go with our emotions. We just flew by the seat of our pants. And wherever, anytime, anything led us, that's where we went. And we were up, we were down, we were in, out, all around. And we just learned, we had, our barometer was by how we felt emotionally. And unfortunately, a lot of people continue to live out of their soul. Now, if you were raised around a lot of negativity, if that was what you were around growing up or out in the world, then your tendency is always going to be to fall into that negative attitude. You're always going to be critical. You're always going to find fault with something. You're always going to fall into that because that's the way you lived for so many years. That was the way you lived out of your soul that way. So when you get born again, you've got to make a conscious effort that you are going to discipline yourself, that you're not going to let your soul be the boss. And let me tell you something, the soul is bossy. The soul is bossy. And he knows how to manipulate and how to get his way. We can see it in a child. We see a child when he's learned how to manipulate his parents because he knows all he's got to do is get that cry in that certain decibel. And when he gets up there, okay, he's going to get what he wants. How many see him yet or fall out in the floor or kick up his and go kick the wall a little bit? Until the parent says, wait a minute, you're not getting by with that behavior anymore. This isn't a genuine need. This is just nothing but a little bratty spat. And we're not going to have this. You can kick all you want. I'll put you in your room and lock the door and you can kick till you get tired and fall asleep. And then finally, after a while, he gets the message, well, you're not going to get everything this way. This isn't how it really works. But if you don't do that, you're going to have a kid who's, you're going to be out in the store at Walmart with some 7-8-year-old kid that's going to embarrass you in front of everybody and going to make you look like a fool. And don't blame nobody but yourself because you let them act like that all that time and that's how they know how to do it. But you're not going to get away with that with God. He'll let you get by with it when you're 1 and 2 and 3, but not when you've been saved for a long time. He's not going to let you get away with that behavior. And if you insist on acting like that, he'll just let you act like that. And you're going to look like a fool in front of everybody. And you're not going to have the blessings and the anointing upon your life. And that's what it's all about, right? Amen? We want to be blessed indeed. So the problem is so many people have been living out of their soul for so long that they have the barometer. They have calibrated everything by the experiences that they've had. Now, I know some of you have had bad experiences, and you can't help the way you were raised. You can't help the things that happened to you. You can't help it if you were abused and misused and you were hurt and wounded and you had a lot of, you know, stuff that happened to you. You know, that's your life, and it hurts. And some of you might have, even when you grew up as an adult, you might have married somebody and you might have went through some more bad stuff. And so you've had a lot of wounds and a lot of hurts, and I understand all that. But you cannot let that continue to determine the way that you're going to be, that you're going to continually live your life out of your soul and those emotions, because you'll never grow spiritually. Things will never get better. Amen? So we've got to find out that we can't go by what our culture has told us, because the world out there today is everything is about me. You know, I did it my way. You know? I mean, honest to God, I heard somebody on a Christian program not too long ago, and they were talking about something. I can't even remember what they were talking about, but I went, huh? They were saying, and you know that song? It was like that song, I Did It My Way, only they weren't talking about the way they used to be in the world before. They were talking about the way they were now, and I thought to myself, you got the wrong song. You need to give that back to Frank Sinatra. He did it his way, and you see where it got him. How many say amen? They tell you, if it feels good, do it. You know, just do it. How many heard that before? And now you deserve it. You deserve it. You owe it to yourself. And so many people, they don't even bother to seek the Lord. They go through life making very major decisions without seeking God. They get a feeling, they get an emotional high, they get a temporary euphoria, and they go for it. And they say, the Lord showed me, the Lord moved. That was not the Lord. It was their emotions. Everything that's emotional is not God. I mean, I know we're Pentecostal. I know we jump, shout, run, scream, and holler. And that's wonderful. But not everything that's emotional is God. There are a lot of emotional things that's nothing but your soul and your emotions that you have never brought under the Word of God. And you let your spirit, even though you're born again, you're not feeding your spirit on the Word of God. So your spirit is the weaker of the two. Your soul is louder. He shouts the loudest. He's got the biggest voice. And so that's the one you follow. But when you start getting in God's word every day and you stay in the word of God continually, then when you hear that, you still hear your soul, he'll still say those same things. He'll still shout the same stuff. But all of a sudden it sounds different to you now, because now your spirit man is saying, wait a minute, that's not of God. That's the flesh. That's the carnal mind. That sounds like that junk they say on television. That sounds like that stuff the world's putting out. That's not what God's word says. And all of a sudden the spirit of God will begin to bring scripture to you. And those scriptures will begin to make you look in the mirror and say, wait a minute. That is not the leading of God. That's not the Holy Ghost. I know that's not the Holy Ghost. Because now you're feeding your spirit. Instead of living out of your emotions and your soul all the time, you're living out of your spirit. Does it mean you're never going to get angry again? Of course not. I didn't say you're to become a zombie. Because the Bible says, be angry and sin not. But when you're angry, and when you're angry, you just haul off and let somebody tell them what you think, or tell them what you want to do, or

0: differently. How many say amen? So we have people now that are making all kinds of decisions. I mean, monumental decisions out of their emotions. How many people have gotten married because they were in love with love? They were married. They were in love with the idea of the bridal gown and the flowers and the reception. Because let me tell you, weddings have come to the place, if you really have an all-out wedding, it just consumes your life for several months, maybe 6 months, up to a year. Your whole mind, your brain gets in the track. You've got so many details, so much stuff to take care of, and you can get caught up in all the wedding, and you're feeling all excited about all that, and you're mistaking that euphoria for the love of that person, and then that's not it. People make all kinds of decisions because they are used to living out of their soul. When you live out of your soul, you will make impulsive decisions. You will make impetuous decisions. You will make quick decisions. You will make hasty decisions. And the Bible says a hasty spirit is not of God. That right there lets me know when somebody wants to do something hastily, right off the bat, I know there's a check. There's a red flag. A hasty spirit is not of God. And when it's of God, and if he is going to move swiftly, I know the scripture says, I'll work a new work, I'll do it a short work. But, you know, that's talking about God's kingdom. People take scriptures where God's talking about his kingdom, and they bring it down, and they try to make it a reason why they should hurry up and do something. But when you begin to get in God's word, he'll bring the words to you to lead you. Now, I know I'm almost out of time. I'm not going to get to half of what I have down here, but that's all right. But I do want to get to this one thing. I had already started this message. I already had my notes together when I got this in the mail from, I'm on the David Wilkerson's mailing list. I don't know, some of you might be on his mailing list too. David Wilkerson is the one who started Teen Challenge. And he pastors a church in Times Square, New York. And anyway, this came this week, and I want to read this to you. I'm talking about how people out of their soul make a lot of rash decisions. And I thought this was very interesting. His message is called Giving God Full Control. But this is the part I want to talk to you about, because I had never heard this before. He says, we are now living in a time referred to as the blink generation. Has anyone ever heard that expression before, the blink generation? You have? Okay. He says, we're now living in a time referred to as the blink generation. And I don't mean bling. I know what bling means. This is bling. Not bling, blink. Blink your eye. Okay, that's what it is. B-L-I-N-K, blink. Okay? All of a sudden I realized that you might be thinking I meant bling. No, blink, as in blink your eye. We are now living in a time referred to as the blink generation. People are making major decisions in the blink of an eye. A best-selling book has been written on this concept. The title of the book, Blink, The Power of Thinking Without Thinking. The theory is, trust your instincts. Blink of the eye decisions prove to be the best. Think about all the hurried up language you hear. We hear every day, this is the offer of the century. You can make a bundle overnight, but you have to act right now. You only have a small, short window of opportunity. Get on the bandwagon right now. Come on, move now. And he says, the problem is such thinking has begun to infect the church, affecting the decisions made by blink Christians and even by blink ministers. Just a few years ago, the watchword among Christians was, did you pray about this matter? Have you sought the Lord concerning it? Are your brothers and sisters surrounding you in prayer? Have you received godly counsel? But in the past year, how many important decisions have you made where you have honestly took the time and the matter to God and prayed sincerely?
1: Amen. I hope you're being spiritually enlightened by our message, The Mirror of the Man. Proverbs 27:19 says that just as a mirror reflects a person's face, a person's heart reflects who he really is. And the book of James is the New Testament equivalent to the book of Proverbs and carries this metaphor over, stating that God's word is the perfect law of liberty, and like a mirror, it reveals the hidden man of our hearts. The problem is, James said, we're prone to get up and go our way and forget what the word has revealed.

0: revealed. It is only when we continue to look into the mirror of Scripture and act on it that we are justified and blessed in all our deeds. But most people, including many Christians, play the blame game. It's not my fault. And they conveniently suppress any pangs of conviction. For believers, this is very serious, because the Holy Spirit convicts us not to condemn us, but to bring us to contrition and confession and conversion. Fallacious reasoning, arguing beside the point, open the door to self-deception and presumption. And many Christians are not able to differentiate between their soul and their spirit, which can lead to natural carnal remedies that will only ultimately fail when it is the spirit that is under attack and in turmoil. When people live out of their souls instead of their spirits, they learn to calibrate everything on an emotional experience level. As believers, we must make conscious discipline not to let our souls be the boss. And as born-again, spirit-led Christians, we can. If you are a believer dealing with emotional, mental, and or spiritual issues, or if you know someone who is, you need this message in its entirety. The Mirror of the Man is available on one CD for a love gift of $10 or more for the radio ministry. 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Until next time, this is Sharon Knott saying, Maranatha.
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0: Welcome to Doers of the Word with David Middleton, pastor of Jesus' Lord Outreach Center in Phoenix, Arizona. 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Open your heart and mind as Pastor Middleton shares the uncompromised Word with you today.
1: Praise the Lord. This is David Middleton welcoming you to the Doers of the Word radio program where we're teaching you the uncompromised Word of God. We're continuing to share with you on the subject of how to live by God's manifest power and might. And we're talking about the manifestation of the glory of God. We've seen the fact that as we have the power of God being resident within us, and we meet the requirements to manifest the power of God, and then we put it into active operation, the power of God will manifest through the Spirit of might. And then we will see the manifestation of the glory of God, God's presence coming forth. We saw in 2 Thessalonians 2:14 that we have been called to obtain the glory of the Lord Jesus Christ. And we saw in Matthew 6:13 that the kingdom brings forth the power that brings forth the glory of God. When we enter into ruling and reigning using the authority that we have in Jesus Christ, then as that authority is released through the name of Jesus, then the power of God will be in manifestation. And the result of that is the glory of God will be brought forth. We also saw from 2 Chronicles 7:1 when Solomon was praying that then the manifest presence of God, the glory of God, filled the place. So as you learn to pray accurately and effectively, you're going to see the glory of God manifest as well. In Psalms 24, verse 8, it says, "Who is the King of glory? The Lord strong and mighty, the Lord mighty in battle." This speaks of the King of Glory, which refers to the King who rules, and he's going to bring forth his glory, the manifest presence of God. The word mighty is used twice here. It's the same Hebrew word gabor, which means mighty and forceful. So the King, who's strong, mighty, forceful, goes forth with mighty force in battle. What does he bring forth? He brings forth the glory of God, the manifest presence of God. Believers in Christ are kings under the King of Kings, and as you use your authority delegated to you and release the mighty force of God, you're going to see the glory of God manifest in your life. In Psalms 102 and verse 16, "When the Lord shall build up Zion, he shall appear in his glory." Zion is a type of the conquering believer or the conquering church in Scripture. Zion, which is a type of the church, is to be built up through the Word of God. And as the church is built up through the Word of God, the power of God will be resident within the church. Thus, when Zion's built up, the Lord will appear in his glory. This means the glory or manifest presence of God will appear in the church when the church is built up and empowered through the Word. In Isaiah chapter 59, verse 19, it says, "So shall they fear the name of the Lord from the west, and his glory from the rising of the sun. When the enemy shall come in like a flood, the Spirit of the Lord shall lift up a standard against him." Here we see it mentions about the name of the Lord and his glory. The name of the Lord releases his authority. The glory is his manifest presence. So when the enemy comes in like a flood, the Spirit of the Lord will lift up the standard. This phrase, lift up a standard, is a Hebrew word which means to drive at. And so because of the name of the Lord being released, releasing the authority against the enemy, and the Spirit of the Lord manifesting his glory, the enemy's attack shall be driven away. Well, believers are to use the name of Jesus, releasing authority against the attacks of the enemy, and then the Holy Spirit will manifest the glory of God, his manifest presence, and it will drive him away. In John chapter 11, verse 40, here's where Jesus said, "Said I not unto thee that if thou wouldst believe, thou shouldest see the glory of God?" This is the chapter where Jesus raised Lazarus from the dead. Jesus replied to Martha, where he said if she would believe, she would see the glory of God. This reveals that believers must believe and show forth faith to see the glory of God in manifestation to accomplish the works of God. In John chapter 2, verse 11, "This beginning of miracles did Jesus in Cana of Galilee, and he manifested his glory, and his disciples believed on him." As Jesus did miracles, the manifestation of the glory was in operation. Thus, the result of a believer having power resident within and manifesting mighty power to do the works of God will be the manifestation of God's glory, the presence of God. In Romans chapter 8, verse 21, "Because the creature itself also shall be delivered from the bondage of corruption into the glorious liberty of the children of God." Here it speaks of one being delivered from bondage. The word glorious is in the genitive case. So the phrase "into the glorious liberty" literally means into the liberty of the glory of the children of God. Therefore, the principle is, as one is delivered from bondage, brings a believer into liberty because the glory of God has been manifested through the release of authority and power. 1 Thessalonians 2:12. It says that you would walk worthy of God, who hath called you unto his kingdom and glory. Here we see kingdom and glory brought together again. This reveals that believers are called to his kingdom and glory, and that there is a condition which must be met to enter into that calling. The condition is to walk worthy of the Lord in line with his word. So, as believers walk worthy of the Lord, they're going to enter into the kingdom and the glory, the kingdom being the rule and the reign of God, and the glory being the manifest presence of God. In 2 Thessalonians chapter 1, in verse 7 to 9, when the Lord Jesus shall be revealed from heaven with his mighty angels, in flaming fire, taking vengeance on them that know not God, and that obey not the gospel of our Lord Jesus Christ, who shall be punished with everlasting destruction from the presence of the Lord and from the glory of his power. Here we see what happens at the second coming of Jesus. All those that don't know God, all those that obey not the gospel of our Lord Jesus Christ, they're going to be punished with everlasting destruction from the presence of the Lord and from the glory of his power. Notice that last phrase, the glory of his power. Power is the word ischus, which means mighty force. So this means the glory of God is manifest when his mighty force is released. So when believers manifest the power of God with mighty force, God's glory will be manifest. In Ephesians chapter 1, verse 17 to 19, it says that the God of our Lord Jesus Christ, the Father of glory, may give unto you the spirit of wisdom and revelation in the knowledge of him, the eyes of your understanding being enlightened, that you may know what's the hope of his calling, and what the riches of the glory of his inheritance in the saints, and what the exceeding greatness of his power to us were to believe, according to the working of his mighty power. In this passage of Scripture, we see all of these terms that we've been studying in all these different broadcasts. Here, Paul was praying for the church at Ephesus, and he speaks of the Father of glory. That reveals that the glory of God comes from our Heavenly Father. In verse 17 and 18, he continues to speak of revelation, knowledge, and understanding, and having wisdom and the hope of his calling. And then it talks about the riches of the glory of his inheritance in the saints. This reveals that his glory, which is his manifest presence, it's one of the riches of Christ. And this reveals that his glory comes forth in the saints as they possess his inheritance, which is accomplished by possessing the promises of God. And in verse 19, the word power is dunamis, which means power. The word working is energia, which means active operation. And the word mighty is ischus, meaning mighty force. And lastly, we see the word power, again, which is kratos, which means manifest power. And also the word mighty is in the genitive case in the Greek. That means the words mighty power should be translated the power of his might. So verse 19 literally says this: what is the exceeding greatness of his power to us who believe, according to the active operation of the manifest power of his mighty force? Remember, when the power of God's manifest with mighty force, the glory of God will be manifest. Therefore, the power of God resident in the believer, through revelation, knowledge, understanding, wisdom from the Word, as it's put into active operation by the believer, that releases the manifest power of the mighty force of God, with the result that the glory of God will be manifested to bring forth the inherited promises in his life. You see, the glory of God is tied in with you seeing the inherited promises come into manifestation in your life. Ephesians 3, verse 16 and verse 20. That he would grant you, according to the riches of his glory, to be strengthened with might by his Spirit in the inner man. And in verse 20, now unto him that's able to do exceeding abundantly above all that we ask or think, according to the power that worketh in us. Here's another prayer that Paul prayed for the church at Ephesus. He speaks again about the riches of his glory. He says that according to the riches of his glory, to be strengthened with might by his Spirit in the inner man. Strengthened is the word kratio, which means manifest power. Might is the word dunamis, that means power. So the phrase could be more accurately translated to manifest power with power by his Spirit in the inner man. Again, we see that this is talking about having power resident within the inner man, and that it's to be released, manifested out of the believer by his Spirit who manifests the glory of God. In verse 20, Paul declares more things about the power of God. The word able is the Greek word dunamai, which means power. The word power is dunamis, meaning power, and the word worketh is energio, meaning active operation. It's significant that the word worketh is in the present tense and the middle voice. Remember that the present tense means continual action. The middle voice means the subject is performing the action upon himself or for his own benefit. So this verse declares that God has the power to do exceeding abundantly above all that we ask or think. And his power works according to the power that the believer actively puts into operation for himself. In other words, the power is to be in us, and in order for it to operate, the believer must actively put it into operation himself. Now, if we don't have any power resident in us, God's not going to be able to do exceedingly abundantly for us. In the measure that the believer has the power of God resident within himself and actively puts it into operation for himself is the measure that God is able to do exceedingly abundantly for us. Therefore, believers must get the power of God resident within them, and they must actively put it into operation for themselves. We see further revelation in Colossians 1, verse 9 to 11. It says that you might be filled with the knowledge of his will in all wisdom and spiritual understanding, that you might walk worthy of the Lord unto all pleasing, being fruitful in every good work, and increasing in the knowledge of God, strengthened with all might according to his glorious power, unto all patience, long-suffering, with joyfulness. Well, in verse 9, we see this talking about having knowledge, understanding, and wisdom again. In verse 10, the believer is exhorted to walk worthy and to please the Lord, to be fruitful in every good work, and to increase in the knowledge of God. Then in verse 11, we see the phrase, strengthened with all might, according to his glorious power. The word strengthened, dunamo, which means power. It's in the present tense, meaning continuous action. The word might, dunamis, which means power. Then the word power is kratos, which means manifested power. And the word glorious is in the genitive case. This means that the word's glorious power should be translated the manifest power of his glory. Therefore, this phrase should be translated continually being empowered with all power according to the manifested power of his glory. So this means that through knowledge, understanding, wisdom, the power of God is to be continually within the believer with all power, which will be according to the manifest power of his glory. That's why the believer needs to actively manifest the power of God to release the glory of God. Well, as we've concluded talking about this subject of how the glory of God is manifest, we've seen that the glory of God is the manifest presence of God. The glory of God comes from our Heavenly Father. The glory of God is one of the riches of Christ, and believers are to obtain the glory of God. The rule and the reign of God released through our authority puts forth the power of God that's resident in the believer and to be manifest out of him with mighty force, and that results in the manifest presence of God, which is the glory of God. We're going to continue on this subject in the next broadcast. As I close, I have a book on this subject called How to Live by Manifest Power and Might, available for $7, postage paid. 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

0: Welcome to Truth for Life, where we are wrapping up our study of the end times and the return of Christ. His death on the cross secured victory over sin and death, but does that mean we can live however we want while we wait for his return? What are we supposed to be doing in the meantime? Alistair Begg tackles these questions as we study from 1 Thessalonians chapter 5.
1: Until a person understands their predicament, there is no reason for gratitude at someone coming to save them. You remember I told you years ago how in the middle of the night in our previous house, all the fire brigade and ambulances and police cars from who know where came battering on our door in the middle of the night. And I ran down the stairs and answered the door and was confronted by flashing lights and sirens and policemen. And the policeman said, we've come to rescue you. And I said, but I don't need rescued. There's nothing wrong here. He said, oh, we must be at the wrong house. And then he went up the street to rescue somebody else. But if it had been the other way around, that I was sound asleep and the house was burning around me and I was in danger and I was unaware of my predicament, I may just the same have said, I don't need rescued. And the man would have said, don't you smell that burning? Don't you see those flames? Don't you see your predicament? I said, oh, goodness gracious, yes, I do. Save me. Now, you see, this is what had happened to the Thessalonians. First of all, someone had come, namely the Apostle Paul, and said, you know what? You have a predicament. And there is no possible way of getting yourself out of it. There is only one way to come out of it, and that is as a result of the intervening work of God, who in his great mercy has appointed you to salvation, which you will notice you received through our Lord Jesus Christ. Why is it that men and women do not cry out to be saved? Because they don't know there is anything from which they need to be saved. And when we remove the wrath of God from our preaching, we denude it of its importance, of its emphasis, and of its authority. And all we're left able then to say is, you know what? I think it'd be a good idea for you to believe in Jesus. I think you'd really like it, you know. I mean, I think you're lonely and you could go somewhere. I think you're upset and you could get calmed down. I think there's peace in this and there's joy in this. And a person says, yeah, I know, but there's peace and joy other places. You know, I can get calmed down other ways. I don't think I want to get into this. So they pass it by. But that's not the message that the Bible brings. The Bible doesn't suggest it. The Bible says, listen, you're in deep trouble. And I've got good news for you. God, he says, didn't appoint us to suffer wrath, but to receive salvation through our Lord Jesus Christ. He came to his own, says John in his opening prologue, and his own received him not, but to as many as received him, to them he gave power to become the sons of God, even to them that believe on his name. So that's what it means to be an evangelical Christian in part. It is to say to people, listen, because Jesus died on the cross, it doesn't mean you're automatically forgiven. You're not. That's why you don't feel forgiven. That's why you still feel guilty. That's why you go and do religious things and it doesn't meet the longings of your heart. Because Jesus died on the cross, it doesn't mean you're automatically set free. What do you need to do? You need to come to him personally, acknowledge your predicament, and ask him, by his mercy and his goodness, to remove you from your predicament. He appoints, we receive. And there is no other way to go. There is no other person to whom we may go. There is no other philosophy that can deal with the guilt and the stain of sin that needs to be removed. And all of this on the basis of his death. You will notice that. How do we receive salvation? Through our Lord Jesus Christ. And how does our Lord Jesus Christ grant salvation to us? On the basis of his death. He died for us, he says. Now, Paul doesn't work out the whole doctrine of the atonement here. He does it elsewhere. But when we compare Scripture with Scripture, we understand that Paul's clear emphasis is this, that the death of Jesus was on our behalf and it was for our benefit. Romans 6:23, the wages of sin is death, but the gift of God is eternal life through Jesus Christ our Lord. So do you want to continue to live your life drawing the wages of sin, or would you like to come to God and find the benefit of the gift of his eternal life? And the life that we now enter into is on the basis of his death. And the life into which we are brought is a life lived together with him. That's verse 10. He died for us so that, what? Whether we're awake or asleep, we may live together with him. Loved ones, this is a tremendously important truth in Scripture. It's absolutely crucial for us as we seek to live our Christian lives. It was summarized and sung so helpfully for us together in the words of the great hymn, "My hope is built on nothing less than Jesus' blood and righteousness." And yet many of us have lived another week relying on the shifting, sinking sands of our own performance or our own feelings. So we determine how well we're doing in relationship to God on the basis of how we happen to be feeling, or how well we've been reading our Bible, or how many people we may have witnessed to. As if somehow or another, by our good deeds, albeit Christian, conservative, evangelical, religious deeds, as if somehow or another by these things we make ourselves Christian and we ensure ourselves for heaven. It is on the basis of the fact that God has intervened in our life, shown us our predicament, brought us to himself through the power of his Son, died for our sins, raised for our justification, send his Spirit to live within our lives, that we are able to say, "I understand it now. My Christianity is based not upon who I am or upon what I do, but it is based upon who Jesus is and what he has done." And there's all the difference in the world. It is a dreadful tyranny to seek to live a Christian life based on who I am and what I do. Because who I am is wretched and what I do is worse. And if I take the performance of the last few days and base my hope of heaven on my performance, what solid ground is that to face eternity with? Not a lot. For we have erred and strayed from his ways like lost sheep. We have followed too much the devices and desires of our own hearts. And there is no health within us. So what are we going to do? We're going to plead the only thing we can ever plead. "Bold I shall stand in that great day," said Count Zinzendorf, "for who aught to my charge will lay, while through his blood absolved I am from sin and fear and guilt and shame." What do you do as a believer when sin comes into your life? What do you do as a believer when you are confronted by your guilt and by your proneness for rebellion and the pressing urgency towards disinterest in the things of God? To where do we run? There is only one place to which we might run. Only one person to whom we might run. And this, you see, is the emphasis here. He's encouraging these dear, threatened Thessalonian believers to understand, listen, again in Zinzendorf's words, "When from the dust of death I rise to claim my mansion in the skies, e'en then shall this be all my plea, Jesus has lived and died for me." The ground of our salvation is what Jesus has done upon the cross. The evidence of it is the outworking of it in our lives. I wonder, do you understand it? I wonder, loved ones, are you wearing your helmets? Or are you flying down the freeway of your Christian life with your hair blowing in the breeze, susceptible to every bump on the road, and tyrannized by the thought that you may fall off? Because if you fall off, you know if you hit your head, you're a goner. And every magazine article that comes your way, and every new theory that blows across your brain box, and every idea that comes walloping out of somebody's bookstore, you don't know where you are. I'll tell you why. Because you're not wearing your helmet. The devil comes to you, sows a thought in the back of your mind. It appears from nowhere. You say to yourself, goodness, what a heinous thought. While you're recognizing you have this horrible thought in your mind, a murderous thought perhaps, even the thought of your own suicide perhaps, even the thought of spiteful hatred towards someone that has come from nowhere to you. And while it's in your head, he comes to the front door of your head and he says, hey, excuse me, I believe you call yourself a Christian. How come you're having these dreadful, heinous thoughts? What do you say? This is what you say. I'm having dreadful, heinous thoughts because while sin no longer reigns in my life, it remains. And because you, stinko, devil-o, are around with your hordes and your fiendish schemes and your fiery darts and your devilish thoughts. But here's my answer. Yes, I had the thought. But the ground of my salvation is in what Jesus has done upon the cross. He defeated you at the cross. He died for my sins. He deals with that thought. And I look not to my own performance, but I look away to Jesus Christ. Rock of ages cleft for me. Let me hide myself in thee. Let the water and the blood from thy riven side which flowed be of sin the double cure. Save me from its guilt and its power. All right, well, our time is gone. Let's just go to verse 11 and wrap this up. What's the progression of his thinking? Verse 8, he says, since we belong to the day, it is imperative that you stay awake, guard your heart, and keep your head. Why? Well, he says, because God did not appoint us to suffer wrath, but to receive salvation. And he died for us, so that whether we lie in the grave in our bodies, or whether we are walking the streets when we come, we may live together with him. There is nothing that can thwart the purpose and plan of God within our lives. Sickness may come, premature death may take us from a human perspective, all kinds of things may cross our path, but for the believer, we are safe. Neither angels, nor principalities, neither powers, neither sword, nor persecution, says Paul in Romans 8, can separate us from the love of God that is in Christ Jesus our Lord. It is the only relationship in all of life that is eternal in its dimensions. Neither marriage, nor parenthood, nor childhood, nor sibling relationships will last in the way that our relationship with the Lord Jesus will last. So what then is the implication of this? Well, he tells us in verse 11, what are we supposed to do with all this information? He says, this is what you're to do. I want you to encourage one another, and I want you to build each other up. Some of you may have a version where the word edify is found. Oikodemia is the Greek word. It means to build up. It's the same word that would be used for putting a building in place, constructing all those 2x4s and making sure that it stands fairly and safely. Or from fishing, the mending of nets to put them all back so that there will be no holes when you go fishing the next time. Or from orthopedics, the resetting of broken and fractured bones so that growth may proceed from there. Now, says Paul, I don't want the news of the coming of Jesus to be a source of embitterment or a source of confusion, but I want it to be a source of encouragement and a source of edification. Oh, you say, isn't that an amazing conclusion? I mean, you would think after he'd gone all along on these things, there would be some, you know, big, dramatic punchline. Jesus is coming back. I want you to understand this and this and this. Now, therefore, encourage one another and edify one another. Is that it? Yeah, that's it. Don't you think that's good? Couldn't you do with a little bit of encouragement? Wouldn't you like to be built up a little bit? The world's a tough spot to live, isn't it? Which of us comes in here this morning without some kind of battle scars from the week that is gone? Which of us emerges from the race of the Christian life without a few spikes in the shins? Without a few bruises when you take your shirt off and see your ribcage as a result of elbows? What do I need? What do you need? Encouragement. Where are you going to get encouragement from? From whom? Notice. From one another. Who's one another? The guy sitting next to you. The lady sitting behind you. The person sitting in front of you. My task is to teach the scriptures so that I might edify the saints, so that you might do the works of ministry. When that starts to happen, I start to get real obsolete, and so do my colleagues. And we like that. Not because we're lazy, but because the penny is beginning to drop and people are beginning to discover what's supposed to be happening here. That they don't have to go and see the man or the man. They just need to see one another. If we're going to do what the Bible says, encourage one another. There's people around you this morning who are frankly flat out discouraged. They are discredited. They are misunderstood. They are maligned. They feel as though they were attached to a combine harvester with a long rope and dragged through a hayfield for about 4.5 weeks. They have emerged bloody and bruised into the company of God's people. And they're not probably going to go away real strengthened as a result of, how are you? Fine. How are you? Fine. Fine. Fine. Good. Fine. Good. Fine. Fine. Fine. Good. Fine. Fine. Forget it. Now, that doesn't mean we're all going to run out and trip over one another and say, excuse me, could you just stand still here? I want to edify you for a moment. Excuse me, here comes some encouragement is about to come your way. But what it does mean is this, in simple ways, and not as a result of an elite group retaining the prerogative, we can reciprocate the necessities of life to one another, supporting, caring, encouraging, comforting are ministries which belong to all the members of Christ's body. Don't tell me you don't know what to do in this church. Don't tell me you can't find a ministry in this church. That is absolutely bogus. I'll give you a ministry right here. And when you finish this one, you come back and I'll give you another one. Okay? As of today, commit yourself to being an encourager in church. That will be my ministry. Well, what will I do? You figure it out. Where will I go? You figure it out. Who will I do it to? Anyone you want to. And you got a whole group to work with. How are you going to do it? Well, you can smile. That would help. Some of you can hug. Cards, squeezes, slaps, shakes, milkshakes, tears, listening. But let me tell you how you really do it. Back in verse 18 of chapter 4. Therefore, encourage each other with these words. These words. If people say, well, why am I supposed to read the Bible? Why do I have to read the Bible every day? Well, it's food for your soul. No army can march on an empty stomach. It's a lamp for your path. You shouldn't go out without a map. You'll just get totally lost. It's the way that God has decided to communicate to you and declare his love and guidance and faithfulness to you in your life. Therefore, it's imperative that you hear him speak to you on a daily basis. And also, it is the source of your instruction and edification in the lives of other people. So we are to encourage one another with the Word of God. So when we read the Word of God, one of the ways in which we can appropriate it to ourselves is simply to say, here's something that I can use to encourage somebody. I read Psalm 46, let's say, and I opened it up and it said, God is our refuge and strength, a very present help in trouble. Therefore, we will not fear though the earth be removed and though the mountains be cast into the depths of the sea. And at 11 o'clock, somebody phoned up and told you that their daughter found a tumor in their uterus and they were going to have a test following on Monday. Oh, what are you going to say to them? We see, if you never read your Bible and you never read Psalm 46 verses 1 and 2, you're sure not going to use that. But if you did, you might just say, you know what? I could encourage you. Psalm 46. Let me read it to you on the phone. It strengthens. It builds up. It encourages. The Thessalonians' needs were like our needs. They were personal. They were pastoral. And the answer to their needs, theological. The true pastor must always be a good theologian. I get worried when I hear guys tell me, you know, I'm not a theologian. I know what they mean by that, I think. But if they mean by that, you know, I'm not getting into Christian doctrine and you know, explaining the Bible and stuff, we ought to be really concerned. Because I have nothing else to say to you except Christian doctrine and theology. You come and ask my advice, my encouragement. The only reason to listen to me is if it comes out of this book. You want to be a Christian counselor? I'll tell you how to be a Christian counselor. You know what a Christian counselor is? It is someone who is able to skillfully understand and apply the Word of God to the needs and longings and hopes and aspirations of people around them. And the reason that we have fleshed out so much in the way of professionalism is not solely due to the depth of the needs of people, although I recognize there are many and there is need for skillful care in many cases, but it partly is because maybe we need to do a little better on 1 Thessalonians 5 and 11. Therefore, encourage one another and build each other up. Well, you know, I don't think I'll come to the communion service tonight. I just don't feel like it. Yeah, I know you don't feel like it. But 1 Thessalonians 5:11 says you're supposed to encourage one another and build one another up. Well, this would be a good chance to do that. Yeah, I think I'll be there. I don't know who the people are getting baptized. They don't know me. They don't need me. Yeah, they do. And since you've been called to encourage one another and edify one another and build one another up, you wouldn't want to miss a chance like that, would you? You wouldn't want to miss the chance to take somebody who has been brought from darkness into light, has been made a child of the day, is struggling to make their way through life, is coming out of the buffetings of a week, is trying to find their understanding of the Scriptures and make progress, and they put one foot in front of the other, they fall down on their faces, and they're looking around for somebody just to pick them up and set them on. You wouldn't want to miss a chance to obey the Bible, would you? Loved ones, God's Word has been given to us, not simply to increase our knowledge, but to change our lives. And the emphasis here is real clear. The Jesus who is coming back is the same one who died for us and rose again. The coming King is our crucified and risen Savior. Therefore, we've got nothing to fear. And the ultimate reason for boldness on the day when He comes doesn't lie in who we are, but lies in who He is. P.S. You'll never know who you are till you find out who He is. And some of you are spending all your time trying to find yourself, and then you'll go look for Him. I want to tell you, meet Him. You'll find yourself.
0: 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I'm Bob Lapine. 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
26: During the War for Independence, General George Washington, the man we refer to today as the father of our country, led American troops through military defeat after defeat. And in the bitter winter of 1777, he wrote this somber note to a friend in Philadelphia. Quote, "You might have tracked our army from White Marsh to Valley Forge by the blood on their feet," end of quote. Many soldiers continued to march through the deep snows of Pennsylvania without shoes. Others suffered from disease, hunger, and freezing conditions. Nearly 2,000 of Washington's men died. Yet George Washington did not lose faith. Amid the hardship, loss, and uncertainty of Valley Forge, he turned to God in prayer. At a time when our nation once again faces division and uncertainty, may we follow Washington's example, kneeling humbly, praying faithfully, and asking God to guide the future of America.
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0: the flesh was taking us to hell. But somehow God came along and he saved you, he saved me, and he brought us to that place where we're not only we develop and we grow because we're reading the word of God, we're reckoning the old man to be dead, we want to be obedient to God's word, and we want to be victorious over sin.

0: Welcome to Somebody Loves You Radio, the Bible teaching ministry of Rural Race in Diamond Bar, California. In this series on the Holy Spirit, we're examining what it looks like to walk in the Spirit and not in the flesh. Today, Raul will assure us of the blessings that come from God's presence in our lives. As we journey through life, we'll still encounter trials and tribulations, but as children of the Lord and heirs to His kingdom, we can enjoy the power, peace, and protection of the Holy Spirit. Today's study is titled, The Spirit's Power Over the Flesh. In Romans chapter 8, beginning in verse 12, here's Raul Reese.
1: Paul the Apostle in chapter 8 is so awesome. He's going to be teaching us this morning concerning the Spirit's power over our flesh. Let's read chapter 8 of Romans, verse 12 to verse 17. See what he says. He says, therefore, brethren, Christians, we are debtors not to the flesh to live according to the flesh. For if you live according to the flesh, you will die. But if you by the Spirit put to death the deeds of the body, you will live. For as many as are led by the Spirit of God, these are the sons of God. For you did not receive the spirit of bondage again to fear, but you have received the Spirit of adoption by whom we cry out, Abba, Father. The Spirit Himself bears witness with our spirit that we are the children of God. And if children, then heirs, heirs of God, and joint heirs with Christ, if we indeed have suffered or we suffered with Christ, that we may also be glorified together with Christ. I love that. We're all a team, all together. Let me look at the first point here, verses 12 to 13, the reason. The reason we mortify the flesh through the Holy Spirit of God. That's important. Because as you look at verse 12, let me read it again. Therefore, he's speaking of previous verses we already studied, going back to verse 1 to verse 11. Therefore, brethren, we are debtors not to the flesh to live according to the flesh. For if we live according to the flesh, you will die. But if by the Spirit you put to death the deeds of the body, you will live. So the special ministry describes here, mortification. Write that down. Mortification. That means putting the sinful nature to death. We see here that the Holy Spirit gives power to do what? To mortify. To put to death our flesh, your flesh, my flesh. And with this gracious privilege of having Christ in our lives, then therefore we become obligated to become what? Debtors of Christ Jesus. You see, the purpose we are debtors is the presence of the Holy Spirit. I like that. The presence of the Holy Spirit in my life. That what we should not only be my attitude as a Christian, should be different from the attitude that I have toward the flesh. It's not the same. John the Beloved in 1 John 2:15 says, do not love the world or the things of the world. If anyone loves the world, the love of the Father is not in him. For all that is in the world, number one, the lust of the flesh. Number two, the lust of the eyes. Number three, the pride of life. It is not of the Father, but it is of the world. And the world is passing away and the lust of it. But he who does the will of God abides forever and ever. Those that do the will of God, and that's what obey the word of God. Be obedient. Secondly, we should not walk in the flesh. Romans 8:1, remember, therefore there is no condemnation to those who are in Christ Jesus. My position is in Christ. Who do not walk according to the flesh, but according to the Holy Spirit. In Romans 8:4, he says that the righteous requirement of the law might be fulfilled in us who do not walk according to the flesh, but according to the Holy Spirit. Notice the evaluation here, the flesh and the spirit. The spirit should be winning, not the flesh. The flesh was always winning in my life and in your life. The flesh dominated our lives. The flesh was taking us to hell. But somehow God came along And he saved you, he saved me, and he brought us to that place where we're not only we develop and we grow, because we're reading the word of God, we're reckoning the old man to be dead, we want to be obedient to God's word, and we want to be victorious over sin. Victorious over sin. Because the third thing here, we should not make provision for the flesh. That's what happens to so many Christians. Let me just go back 1 second to Romans 8:4, where he says that the righteous requirement of the law might be fulfilled in us who do not walk according to the flesh, but according to the Holy Spirit. Romans 13:14 says, but put on the Lord Jesus Christ and make no provision for the flesh to fulfill its lust or desires. I mean, each one of us individually, we have desires in the flesh. We're looking at the cross of Jesus Christ, and a lot of times we want to go to the left, sometimes to the right, sometimes we want to go backwards. When we're supposed to not stand still, we're supposed to go forward. But the devil's always there to tempt. You have the world, you have the flesh, you have the devil that are against you. And all three things are always trying to disqualify you and disqualify me. That's just the bottom line. If this is true according to the word of God, then what kind of people should we be? Disobedient or obedient? If I am going to be obedient to Christ, then I reckon the old man to be dead. I don't want my flesh to be king over my life. I want the Holy Spirit to rule over my life so he can convict me. He can show me things to come. He can bring comfort to my life, and he can work in my life and through my life so that I can see the power of God in my life. Second point, verse 14, the duty of a Spirit leading a believer. He says, for as many as are led by the Spirit of God, these are the sons and daughters of God. So to be led by the Holy Spirit is to live a normal Christian.

0: help me to fight the enemy. When you don't have this power of the Holy Spirit in your Christian life, you don't have a normal Christian life. You have a defeated life. Always murmuring, always complaining, always walking with your head down. It's your problem because you haven't submitted, you haven't yielded to the power of the Holy Spirit in your life. But following the Holy Spirit's leading, what do? We realize and prove our sonship. I am a son of God. God's purpose that the New Testament saints are the sons of God. Can you imagine sons of God? I love what he says here, because there is no if we're going to be sons of God. He says, as many, he says, become sons of God. How do you see in your life the Holy Spirit guiding you? How do you see it? Or do you even know that he's guiding you? There's a couple of things I wrote down the way I see the Holy Spirit in my life. Number one, I have peace in my life. Peace in my life. In Psalm 23, the Lord's Psalm, everybody should know that psalm. In verse 3, he says, he makes me to lie down, David says, in green pastures. And look at how many times. And he leads me beside the still waters. The key word is leads. Secondly, to follow the path of righteousness. He says, Psalm 23, 3. He restores my soul and he leads me in the path of righteousness for his name's sake. Thirdly, to have freedom. Galatians 5, 18. But if you are led by the Spirit, you are not under the law. And then how about to repentance in Romans 2:14? Or do you despise the riches of his goodness, forbearance, long-suffering, not knowing that the goodness of God, here it is, leads you to repentance. And then fifthly, to safety. Deuteronomy 8:2. And you shall remember that the Lord your God led you all the way these 40 years in the wilderness to humble you, to test you, to know what was in your heart, whether you would keep his commandments or not. Isn't that neat? From the old to the new. I took you to humble you, to test you, to know what was in your heart, whether you would keep my commandments or not. So the Spirit does lead the Christian. And then there's this idea of leading and guiding, but I have to follow. I have to submit. I have to obey. That is very important, because the direction God wants to give in my life, I have to follow his direction so that I don't go to the left or the right or go backwards, but I'm going forward all the time. This is one of the great powers of the Holy Spirit. The power to lead. The power to save. The power to convict people's lives. In John 16:13, he says, however, when he, the Spirit of truth, has come, Jesus is speaking before he's crucified, he will guide you into all truth, for he will not speak of his own authority, but whatever he hears, he will speak and he will tell you of things to come, because he's a person.
1: 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And we'll tell you how you can get your copy in just a few moments. 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
0: And the most compelling reason of all this that we have is the holiness of God in my life, in your life. And we do that by adopting what? A holy household. By giving my life to Christ and saying, for me and my house, we're going to serve the Lord. For as many as are led by the Holy Spirit of God, these are the sons of God. So Paul is saying here that it's better what? That it's a better way for the child of God to submit and give himself to Jesus. And as he is holy, I will be holy. I'll be in fellowship with him. Third point, verse 15. The benefit Spirit adopts believers. He says, for you did not receive the spirit of bondage, again, to fear, but you received the spirit of adoption by whom you cry out, Abba, Father. So the Spirit delivers men from what? From a terrible spirit. The spirit of what? Bondage. Remember the bondage you and I were in? I mean, it was a bondage we had no really, it's, I call it the pit. You're in the pit and you couldn't get out of the pit.

0: until Jesus reached down and pulled you out of the pit. And there are so many people that are in bondage when the Holy Spirit has taken us out of bondage. The bondage of fear. And yet we know that man is gripped by bondage and fear. But the fear that I have is the fear of God, not the fear of men. Not anxiety, not tension, not dread, not alarming, not danger, not terror. Yes, those things are there. But when I look at the fear of God, when I look at Jesus, I have what? I have comfort. I have peace in my life. Because I put on the armor of God and I'm a warrior and I want to fight against the enemy. But I'm not going to submit to the enemy. I'm not going to give up to the enemy. No possible way. He says you did not receive the spirit of bondage and again of to fear. The Spirit encourages me to one thing, to pray when I'm in trouble. Of whom we cry out. We cry out. The word is used in Psalms 40 times, emphasizing urgent prayer, which is needed immediately. The Holy Spirit delivered us from the bondage of fear. Maybe you're here this morning and you have fear in your heart. As a non-believer, you should have fear going to hell. But coming to Christ is no longer any fear because now I'm going to heaven. And because I'm going to heaven, I've been baptized by the Holy Spirit, which has been not only the instrument God is using in my life so that I can become a warrior and to defeat Satan and to defeat the flesh and to defeat everything that is in this world. Galatians 4:4 says, but when the fullness of time had come, God sent forth his son, born of a woman, born under the law, to redeem those who were under the law, that we might receive the adoption as sons. Isn't that cool? As sons. And because you are sons, God has sent forth the spirit of his son into your hearts, crying out, Daddy, Daddy, Daddy, Abba, Father. Abba, Father. The Spirit gives access into his presence. And we need to come into his presence. We have been adopted as sons of God. It is called the Spirit of Adoption. So cool that we not only are sons of God, but guess what? We have all the privileges. I am privileged of a son of God. Sonship. Ephesians 3:12, that at that time you were without Christ, being alienated from the commonwealth of Israel, strangers from the covenant of promise, having no hope and without God in the world. But look at you now. Look at the power that God has given to you, the born again experience by the Holy Spirit of God, baptizing you with power, bearing witness today to your family, to your friends, to the world. Verse 16:17 says, the Spirit himself bears witness with our spirit that we are what? Children of God. And if children, then heirs, heirs of God, joint heirs with Christ, if indeed we suffer with him, that we may also be glorified with him. Not all men are children of God, not all Christians. You see, the liberal teaching of the brotherhood of men or the fatherhood of God is a doctrine that is foreign scripture. We don't understand it. We don't have it in scripture. It's a false teaching. John 8:44 says, you are of your father, the devil, and the desires of your father you want to do. He was a murderer from the beginning and does not stand in the truth because there is no truth in him. When he speaks a lie, he speaks from his own resources. For he is a liar and the father of all liars, Satan. 1 John 3:10 says, in this the children of God and the children of the devil are manifested. Whoever does not practice righteousness is not of God. Of who? The devil. Nor is he who does not love his brother. Does not love his brother. Do you have something against someone today? Maybe they haven't forgiven you. And you're angry with them, you need to forgive them. You need to make things right with God if you want God's Holy Spirit to well over your life. If you want God's peace in your life, you need to be forgiven. When you go and you're forgiving and you forgive people, which I've done many times, it's hard, but it's so cool because the Holy Spirit brings you and shows you and says, are you not guilty? And I look at my life and I say, Lord, I am guilty of so many things in my life. So why can't I forgive someone, my brother? And the reason I say that is because the knowledge of sonship, it comes as a witness for the Holy Spirit of God. I am a son. You are a daughter of God. The Spirit shed abroad the love of God. Can you believe that? Shed the love of God in our hearts. Romans 5:5 says, now hope does not disappoint, because the love of God has been poured out in our hearts by the Holy Spirit who was given to us, Notice that. And then he says the Spirit is earnest, or the guarantee that we are the children of God, 2 Corinthians 1:22, who also has sealed us and given us the Holy Spirit in our hearts as a guarantee. Mark that. As a guarantee. I love that. Thirdly, the Spirit is a seal of guarantee. Notice that we are the children of God. Ephesians 4:30, one of my favorite scriptures too. And do not grieve the Holy Spirit of God, by whom you were sealed for the day of redemption. Now you say, what grieves the Holy Spirit of God? The word grieve in the Greek means to bring pain to the Holy Spirit. Why? The Holy Spirit's a person. But check this out. He says, again, do not grieve the Holy Spirit of God by whom you were sealed. You have been sealed by the redemption of Jesus Christ. When you go back and you go a little bit forward in chapter 4:30, you look at all the sins that are given there that grieve the Holy Spirit of God. When you go home, look at those sins. And then the Holy Spirit bears witness that we are heirs of God. For example, eternal life. Titus 3:7. That having been justified by His grace, we should become heirs according to the hope of eternal life. And then we are heirs of salvation. I like that one too. Hebrews 1:14. He says, are they not all ministering spirits sent forth to minister to those who will inherit salvation? You bet. And then thirdly here, we are heirs of the promises made by Abraham, or to Abraham, that he would become, notice, the citizen of a great, great nation. Galatians 3:29. And if you are Christ, then you are Abraham's seed and heirs according to the promise. You see, Abraham showed us that we were under the law. When we were under the law, it made us guilty. And because I found that I was guilty, I had to come to Christ to repent of my sins so that I could come to the light and get rid of the darkness. That's why we're here today. And he says, we are heirs of righteousness. Hebrews 11:7. By faith, Noah, being divinely warned of things not yet seen, moved with godly fear, prepare an ark for the saving of his household, by which he condemned the world and became heir of the righteousness which is according to faith. According to faith in each one of our lives. And then we are heirs of the grace of life. 1 Peter 3:7 says, and this is speaking, husbands, likewise dwell with your wives with understanding. Wives, mark that. Understanding. Secondly, giving honor to the wife. Write that one too, big time. And then this is bigger time. Notice, as to the weaker vessel. To the weaker vessel. We must say, amen, amen. And then, man, listen carefully, man. If you don't do that, he says, that your prayers may not be hindered. Your prayers will be hindered. If you don't love your wife, if you don't pray with your wife, if you don't understand your wife. And I know there's a lot of little macho men here. But you know what? God has ways of humbling you like a little baby. And I'm going to pray that He does that for you.
1: 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We're a listener-supported ministry, and that means that every tax-deductible gift you give helps us reach more people with the good news of Jesus Christ. 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
0: Thirdly, the Holy Spirit bears witness what? That we are joint heirs with Christ. Romans 8:17 says, "And if children, then heirs of God, joint heirs with Christ, and if indeed we suffer with Him, that we also may be glorified together with Him." And then fourthly, the Holy Spirit bears witness that we are conquerors over suffering. Wow, that's a big one. Over suffering. How about the Sermon on the Mount? Matthew 5:11, Jesus said, "Oh, how happy are you when they revile you and persecute you and say all kinds of things evil against you falsely for my sake. Rejoice," here's my attitude, "rejoice and be exceedingly glad, for great is your reward in heaven, for so they persecuted the prophets," you notice, "who were before you." Something caught my eye here in verse 11. "Blessed are you when they revile and persecute you." What's happening to the church that they were being persecuted now? We're going to be reviled. But at the same time, I draw the line for sin. I'm not going to give in to sin. I'm going to stand in God's righteousness and His truth.
2: I am falling in love with you.
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2: 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Trust. I wasn't trusting. 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
24: This is Jim Daly from Focus on the Family. 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
2: Charles said it was horrible. He said it was the worst thing you could ever imagine. And he said, in fact, it was so horrible that when I went to kindergarten, I looked at this girl and I said, I gotta get out of my house. I don't know what to do. And she said, pray.
27: The friend
2: said, pray.
27: Mm. And these are five-year-olds.
2: Yeah. Mm-hmm.
25: That's Michelle Ablard describing the terrible plight of an abused child who ended up in foster care and then, through a series of miracles, ended up in her home and today is Michelle's adopted son. This is Focus on the Family with Jim Daly, and we're going to hear more of this incredible story, and then we're going to be asking you to prayerfully consider how you might help one of the tens of thousands of orphans living in foster care right now. Thanks for joining us. I'm John Fuller.
24: You know, John, one of our core values here at the ministry is the value of children. And we believe children are a heritage from the Lord and a blessing. And that's why so many of our programs are devoted to parenting and making sure parents are doing the best job they can do to raise the next generation. And what a calling it is to raise the next generation. I know moms are going, man, is this worth it? Yes, it's worth it. I've seen it with my own boys. Gene poured into them. I poured into them too, but Gene was the backbone of those boys getting a good foundation. And we live in a fallen world, and many kids today grew up in broken families. I grew up in a broken family. I was the foster kid way back when. And that was in fourth, fifth grade. And, you know, I ended up moving in with my brother, who was a young man who married his pregnant teen wife. And that had a whole thing, too.
25: But
24: that was
25: junior
24: high and high school. So I've come from that brokenness. And here's the one thing that's amazing. God is there for you. And he's a father to the fatherless. And he is close to the brokenhearted and saves those crushed in spirit. And I think one thing when your family breaks apart, you are crushed in spirit. Hmm. but the Lord is there to say, come with me, and restores that brokenness. Mm-hmm. And today's program is about that.
25: Yeah, we've got a remarkable story for you about a school teacher who had a heart for children, and God pushed her to become involved in foster parenting. And this is really inspirational, and I think it's going to be life-changing for a number of our listeners. Michelle Ablard is in the studio with us. She's been a grade school teacher and educational specialist for over 25 years now. In 2017, Michelle became certified as a foster care parent, and that began an unexpected journey toward adoption of her now two children, Charles and Jean. And she's captured her story in a little book called Faith Builds a Family, A Journey of Faith, Hope, and Healing.
24: Michelle, welcome to Focus on the Family.
2: Well, thank you.
24: I love your story, and it's close to my heart, like I said in the middle. But first of all, teachers were so important to me growing up. I think it was the structure I was looking for, because my home life was so void of structure. I had an alcoholic father, and my mom, you know, did what she could do, but it was falling apart. And, you know, I think going to school just was it for me. And I could excel in there, and I felt confident in there. Mm-hmm. And teachers, for whatever reason, they just took an interest in me and loved on me, which was awesome. It gave me a certain confidence that I don't think I had otherwise. Yeah. But that was all teachers. So on behalf of all those other teachers, thank you for doing what you've done and what you do every day. And I just think it's a great thing. You talk about being an ordinary school teacher with dogs and a mortgage, and that's what you thought your life would be like. And then
2: very routine.
24: You get into this situation. What was the nudge that God gave you to get into foster care?
2: Well, it was interesting because I did have dogs and a mortgage, and I got in my car every day and drove to work, and it was routine.
24: Yeah.
2: And some days I would show up at work and be, how did I get here? Did I run any red lights? Or, you know, because all of a sudden it was so routine. But one day in particular, I'll never forget. I was driving to work and I just felt inside my spirit. I've never had God speak verbally to me, but I felt deep in my spirit, quit your job.
24: That, out of nowhere.
2: Out of nowhere.
24: That is how God speaks to us.
2: Out of nowhere. You know?
24: You go, what? What did I
2: and,
24: do?
2: And at that time, they were like having lists of teachers that were going to be laying off and things because districts just didn't have the funding at that point from the state. And I said, quit my job. That's funny. You know, so I just went on to work like nothing. And I kept feeling that all week.
24: Wow.
2: You know, I felt just conviction, quit your job. And I was like, okay, this isn't making sense. So I walked into school one day and with the staff that I just loved, and I loved being there. It had been my home for 16 years, you know. And I walked in. I was under so much conviction. I just blurted at everyone I saw, I feel like I need to quit.
24: Wow.
2: Yeah. And they just laughed. You know, that helped me feel better then inside, because I was pretty much ignoring what I knew I should do.
24: Hmm. Yeah, and what's so critical in this is the way God sews this together. So you did quit. You did get another job. And it was actually, you got paid more.
2: I did.
24: So that was good. But something happens in that second grade class that you're teaching. Tell us what happened.
2: Yeah, so it was, and that's another amazing thing, that I was working with all struggling readers, and there was this little girl, her name was Jean, in that group, and she was balding, and the smell was horrible, you know, and we saw red flags. We always saw red flags.
24: Sure.
2: But they're so good at covering things up that you can't just call the state on a red flag, and you have to have something, so she was very unlovable. And after, you know, at that point, I'd been in the classroom 17 years, and I knew that the most unlovable were the ones who needed the most love.
24: Right.
2: And so I went home every night and prayed, God, help me to love this child.
24: Yeah.
2: But God has definitely taught me to love that child.
24: Well, and again, what you're describing is common with kids that are, you know, have very difficult trauma at home.
2: Mm-hmm. Yep.
24: Yeah. That's not unusual.
2: We knew there was something.
24: Yeah.
2: You know, and And that's another thing that you had mentioned, that the boundaries, you know, the consistency. And so that was their safe place where they could do that kind of stuff because they knew that we would consistently love them while disciplining them.
24: No, and it's so good. But in your book, Faith Builds a Family, you share a story about the day you agreed to become a foster parent for Jean, this little girl that kind of captured you.
2: Yes.
24: I mean, to be loved, and you knew the need for her to be loved. And then her older brother, Charles, also. Describe that first night when they were dropped off, and you're fostering at this point. So you're certified, and then the kids come along. Something Jean and I have experienced as well.
2: Yeah.
24: I think we had about 15 foster kids come through our house. And it's an interesting, that first experience is interesting.
2: It's
24: because you don't know
2: scary.
24: What to expect. You're just on the porch going, okay, here they come.
2: It's scary,
24: so,
2: you know.
24: So, yeah, what happened?
2: I knew who was coming, which was beautiful.
24: That's even better.
2: You know, but I also knew who was coming, which was also scary because I knew who.
24: Yeah. Oh, well, that's true.
2: I had worked with her, you know, and I'm like, they were completely terrified when they were walking up. It was like the weight of the world was on their shoulders. And I come to the door and they look up. And they start just screaming, "It's Miss Ablard!"
24: That's kind of cool, actually.
2: Yeah, so then I opened the door, and they were just... So they ran everywhere, and I'm thinking, what did I get myself into?
24: Well, that's the beginning. They got to check out the domain.
2: They were so excited. Just amazing.
1: And their ages at this time were...
2: 7 and 8.
1: Okay, wow.
24: And they're in the foster system, and there's a distinction. So the state is hopeful that there can be some work with the parents, the birth parents, that they can get to a healthier place, and hopefully there's intervention. But that is, you know, for the 343,000 kids in foster care, about 77,000, the parental rights have been terminated. Mm-hmm. These kids, their parental rights had not been terminated yet.
2: No.
24: But so they're in the system. This is hopefully a temporary thing to where the parents can get their act together. Mm-hmm. And this is going on in every state in the U.S.
2: Yeah.
24: I mean, that is the idea. And they really, the state works hard for reunification, sometimes to a fault, to be honest, because those parents aren't going to be able to get the bad behavior corrected.
2: Yeah.
24: And then that's when the court steps in, they terminate parental rights, and that's where you have 77,000 who are available for adoption. And just describe these kids particularly, what they were facing, how long were they in the foster system, when did they become available for adoption?
2: We went through actually years. I think it was 4.5 years.
24: Mm-hmm. So there was visitation occurring?
2: Visitation started after 9 months. The abuse in their home was so horrific. But due to state laws, they had to start at least trying to work on reunification. So they started visits. And Charles immediately started having physical problems, neurological. He looked like he was having seizures, and his arms would fly everywhere. And he doesn't remember the details of the abuse. It was so horrific. But he, it comes out in his body. And, you know, that's another thing that they learned early on, how to advocate for themselves. And he...
24: Survival.
2: Yeah, he wrote... he went and made a video for the judge begging, please don't ever make me go see them again. And the judge granted his wishes, and he was free to never see them again.
24: Wow.
2: He said, it's doing too much, I can't heal. Jean went to see the parents a little while longer, and it was through a few conversations that she revealed that she was afraid to tell them that she didn't want to see them anymore, that they would hurt her. Because they still had that hold on her.
24: Sure. You know, the thing that's so hard to grasp is it's one, a beautiful thing. Children have an amazing capacity to forgive their flawed parents. I mean, I did, and I know that feeling. You still love your dad. You still love your mom, even though they're not healthy parents.
2: Yep.
24: Oftentimes, those parents were abused as children.
2: Yep.
24: And it's a repetitive cycle that occurs.
2: Mm-hmm.
24: And so we need to recognize that. In Jean's case, your daughter, she was having fantasy escapes.
2: Yep.
24: Describe that, because that, again, is a tool of survival.
2: Yeah. I mean, her dream was that one day she would be able to sit on the couch and snuggle with her mom. Mm. That was her dream, that her mom would actually wrap her in her arms and snuggle with her. And she thought that with these parenting classes that they were going to be better, you know, and that was her dream. She continued with the family visits just for a short while after. She would go off into her closet afterwards, and I would hear her talking, and she'd be off in a completely different world.
24: So in that context, what were, you know, some of the attitude adjustment that you needed to have? Expectation adjustments.
2: A lot of patience.
24: Yeah.
2: You know, and just sit there and wait for her to come out of it and just say, hey, what were you doing? And that was how she coped.
24: Yeah.
2: She would completely leave the situation completely. Another thing is, you know, we had good therapists, and a good therapist brings the foster mom in at the end, or dad.
24: Yeah.
2: So that's how we worked through a lot of it. A lot of it, I think, it was just her feeling safe. And
24: right,
2: once
24: totally.
2: She started to feel safe, she no longer disappeared into another world.
24: Yeah.
2: And she's never gone there since.
24: That's one of the best rewards, and I experienced that, Jean and I, with some of the foster kids that came in with food insecurity issues.
2: Yep.
24: Stuttering. I mean, these are things that occur because the kids have been traumatized.
2: Yeah.
24: And there's no box that says perfect child.
2: No.
24: You know, that you can select from.
2: Mm-hmm.
24: They all come typically with issues. And then the question is, how do you do the things you need to do to give that child confidence and security? The one that I experienced with one of the, it was a 2-year-old boy, and he came in, stuttered, and he would sit for breakfast, and Mr. Jim, you know, can I have cereal? And I give him a bowl of cereal. Can I have toast? I give him toast. Can I have a pancake? I give him a pancake. This went on for like 3 or 4 weeks every morning. And I just did what he would ask for.
2: Mm-hmm.
24: And one day, it just ended.
3: Hmm.
24: And he asked for a bowl of cereal and nothing else. And the other thing is, the stuttering stopped at the same moment. It's like you could then speak clearly. It was like a total God thing.
2: Yep.
24: Just those things, that those insecurities, and the fact that he knew he could have access to food anytime he wanted, made such a difference for him emotionally. Tell us about the plea that Charles made to God when he was in kindergarten, the prayer he said.
2: This gives me chills. I mean, this is...
24: And
2: the
24: this
2: Bible
24: is Gene's
2: says,
24: brother.
2: Yes, the Bible says, faith of a mustard seed. You can tell that mountain to move and it will move. And it was Christmas time, and the kids had lived with me since Halloween. So Christmas Eve service. My brother, Michael, did a lot with us at the beginning there. He really helped Charles a lot come out of his shell.
24: And he's a therapist?
2: Spent a lot of time.
24: Or?
2: No. We did have a therapist friend, though.
24: Okay. All right.
2: Jamie, who...
24: Okay, Jamie.
2: She's like a sister, yeah. You know, you become very close to the counselors when you start foster care.
24: Right, yeah.
2: But, we were driving home from Christmas Eve service. It was their first time. They were all dressed up, and so we were driving home, and my brother said, "Tell us what life was like for you guys back then." And Charles said, "I'll never forget it. Charles said it was horrible. He said it was the worst thing you could ever imagine. And he said, in fact, it was so horrible that when I went to kindergarten, I looked at this girl and I said, I gotta get out of my house. I don't know what to do. And she said, pray.
24: The friend
2: said, pray.
24: Mm-hmm. And these are 5-year-olds.
2: Yeah. Mm-hmm.
24: Wow.
2: And
24: that's growing up fast.
2: Yeah. And then, you know, I found out who the girl was later on. She had also been in foster care at one point, which was interesting.
24: Yeah.
2: But she told him, pray. And I started tracing back. Well, 3 years ago, what was I doing? You know, and of course, this was also divinely inspired because I don't just come up with ideas like this, but it was that nudge again. Where was I? 3 years ago.
3: Yeah.
2: And I would have been driving to work when God said, quit your job.
3: Yeah.
24: Yeah. I mean, that networking, the weaving of the tapestry from the Lord is such a part of your story.
3: Wow.
24: You mention in the book Proverbs 3, 5, and 6. It actually is my life verse. I love that verse. It's, I think, one of the most popular verses. Lean not on your own understanding, but in all your ways acknowledge him, and he will make your path straight.
2: Mm-hmm.
24: I mean, who wouldn't, in devastating trauma, who wouldn't cling to that?
2: Yes.
24: Right? That's the promise of God. Mm-hmm. How did that become powerful and tangible for you and the kids?
2: Well, it's so amazing because... you know, part of foster care is court.
3: Yeah.
2: And the mom, the parents had separated. They were no longer together. And the dad was holding on to them. And, you know, we found out later the reason he was holding on was because they still had his secrets, you know, and he wanted to make sure he got them back because he didn't want the secrets out. So we were going to face court. And... I hadn't told the kids yet. We were still in school, and I knew we were going to have court in June. And we were all subpoenaed. And they were going to have to go in and testify against their dad.
24: With him in the room?
2: With him in the room.
24: Oh, my goodness.
2: And I just thought, these kids have been through so much. Yeah. Why are we doing this again?
24: That's trauma.
2: Yeah. But I tucked him into bed, and I went to my knees that night at my couch. And I said, I don't understand. Why are you doing this? Why these kids have been through so much. And I just, I fell apart. And I said, I am not leaving this spot until you tell me why. Wow. And that verse popped into my head. Proverbs 3, 5, and 6. You know, that was a verse I grew up with. I hadn't thought about it in years. And I replayed it in my head, and it's, you know, trust in the Lord. With all your heart, trust. I wasn't trusting. And lean not on your own understanding. It wasn't my job to understand why. It was my job to trust.
24: Yeah.
2: And I said, thank you, Lord. And I went to bed. And I sang my songs, laid in bed, you know, and I felt peace. I said, because you've gotten us this far, Lord. You know, and Charles always said to me, Mom, it's not, God wouldn't bring us this far to let us go. We have to trust.
24: Yeah. Well, before we close today, Michelle, you've brought along some very special guests, Charles and Jean, the kids we've been talking about. And we'd like to take a moment just to ask them a few questions and hear from them. Are you guys okay with that?
4: Yeah.
24: Okay, great. What a remarkable story. And in so many ways, you know, I'm sorry that you had to go through that. You know, it's going to get me teary-eyed now because one of the things I love from my sons who are now 24 and 22 is they'll say to me, you were a great dad, which I didn't have, you didn't have. And I hope as you grow up and you get married that that might be something that you'll treasure when your kids say you're a great mom and you're a great dad. Won't that be cool? I'm sure you can't even imagine that right now. But it will happen, I think. But even not, just that you're healthy and you're doing well. So thanks for your courage to just sit in for a few minutes with us. I don't even know. Jeez, there's so many ways we could go here. Maybe a favorite memory with your forever mom here, Michelle. What do you think? When you were on the porch and you realized... it's my teacher. What did that feel like? Either one of you. Let's start with you, Charles. What did it feel like?
5: I don't remember much from back then. My mind blocked most of it out.
24: Yeah.
5: I do remember running through the house and looking at all the stuff and being like, this is a $1 million mansion.
24: It's three bedrooms. And one of them could be yours.
5: And I'm like, the dishwasher actually works.
24: Oh, that's interesting. Yeah. Was it a tough process though, the transition, did it feel like light? Did it feel positive?
5: It felt positive, yeah.
24: That's amazing. Do you remember that prayer when you were five?
5: Yeah. I actually also got help from my school. There's a thing called the Good News Club.
24: Oh, yeah. My wife and I both participated in that.
5: Yeah, so that's actually how I learned how to pray, was the Good News Club.
24: Hmm. Wow, that was great that you were able to go to that. Jean, how about you? What was that memory when you went, ah?
4: It was crazy because, I mean, I had recognized her as, oh, she's the teacher that we would read this little book. What was it, Wayside Stories?
7: Mm-hmm.
4: Yeah, we'd read Wayside Stories together, just like take turns at our little table. And then the minute I saw her, I was like, wait, this is her house? I'm going to stay with her. This is awesome. Because I really liked her. She was like the only teacher that I really liked because we had that bond.
24: Yeah. So. I mean, that's so, you know, you're hungry for that, right? Because yes. You haven't felt a normal sense of love.
4: Yes, yes.
24: And when you feel it, somebody paying attention to you, somebody recognizing you're actually in the room, that's an amazing feeling, isn't it?
4: Yeah, it feels great. It's refreshing.
24: Yeah.
4: Yeah.
24: And that is what it should be like. That is normal. That is what a child should feel.
4: Yes.
24: Is being wanted and being loved. And again, it's wonderful that you guys are experiencing that now. And I'm sorry it didn't happen when you were first born. Let me ask you guys, you know, why do you think, if you're talking to a couple million people through this broadcast, and being a foster parent or adopting out of foster care can be really hard. What's your best pitch to ask an adult or a married couple to say it's a good thing to do? What would you say?
4: I think I would say, like, whenever you go and you make that step, someone or maybe like halfway across the world is thanking you because this is something that's taking them out of like torture. Like this is something completely new. This is like a new life for them that you're going to give them.
24: Yeah. Charles, any thoughts?
5: Well, you're literally saving your life. I mean, I could have died there, so.
24: Oh, that's so sad, my friend.
5: Whenever you think about that, if you think about it as saving a life, I think it's a pretty easy choice.
24: Man, that is good. That is so good. And that, let me ask you spiritually, I mean, this idea of God and trusting in the Lord and the Proverbs 3, 5, and 6 that we talked about earlier, how has he made an impact in your life? And what's your relationship with the Lord like?
4: I feel like if I hadn't gotten into foster care, I wouldn't have known God because we were not a Christian family at my biological parents' house. We were actually probably the complete opposite. Mm. And I feel like to this day, I've gotten really close to God through foster care because it depends on like the home you go into. If you go into a Christian home, then you know that like not only does someone else love you, but God loves you too. So even whenever you don't feel loved, God's there with you through everything, like yeah. through all your healing, through all the trauma you're re-experiencing. And it's great.
24: It's pretty awesome. And that he loves you more than anything. You.
4: Yes.
24: And you, that he loved you enough to die for you. Mm. That's pretty cool.
8: Well, that's how we concluded our conversation with Michelle Ablard and her two teenagers, Charles and Jean, on today's episode of Focus on the Family with Jim Daly. What an amazing story, Jim. And God prompting Michelle at the right time to step in and foster these kids, and she was ready and willing to give them a forever home.
24: Yeah, she was, and here's the thing. Michelle didn't accomplish all that on her own. She had a wonderful community of support, and that's what you need. Her niece's family got her started in foster care. Her brother was a positive influence on her kids, and many others helped along the way. That's a key part of what our Wait No More ministry, where we not only recruit couples to become foster or adoptive parents, but we also encourage people to come alongside these families in their church and community. Not everyone is going to adopt. We get it. But there are great ways to get involved and provide help. Maybe shopping or running errands for the families, doing laundry, or simply being a good neighbor and a friend. Another way you can help is through our Suitcase Bundle program. 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And many of these kids end up carrying their possessions in trash bags, hefty bags. 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
2: Today on A New Beginning, Pastor Greg Laurie takes us to a miracle described in the book of Acts, causing the jailer guarding Paul and Silas to want to become a believer.
3: What must I do to be saved? He asks. And Paul says, believe on the Lord Jesus Christ and you shall be saved. Why do we complicate this message? It's so simple. Believe on the Lord Jesus Christ and you will be saved. That's it. That's our message.

0: Some people come to Christ instantly, as soon as they hear the gospel. It's the miracle of a moment. Others resist that decision for decades, until one day they realize their need for Christ. Sometimes it's a crisis or tragedy that brings them to that point. Other times, it's as though their eyes suddenly open. Today on A New Beginning, Pastor Greg Laurie shows us the miraculous conversion of a certain Philippian jailer, a conversion that would sweep through his entire family.
1: Grab your Bibles and turn to Acts chapter 16. And the title of my message is, How to Look Up When Things Look Down. Now, what we're reading about here in the book of Acts is the second missionary journey of the Apostle Paul. And Paul now has a new wingman, and his name is Silas. So now they're headed to a place called Philippi. So he arrives with Silas, and there's this lady there, and her name is Lydia. Lydia was a very affluent woman. It says that she sold purple garments. So back in this day, treating expensive cloth with expensive purple dye would be what we would call a designer gown, a designer shirt. So this is a woman who was very affluent, very well off, and this is the first convert of this second missionary journey. So here's the devil now with his counter attack. Acts 16, verse 16. As we went to prayer, a certain slave girl possessed with the spirit of divination who brought her masters much profit started following us. So this demon-possessed woman now starts following the apostles. She was shouting, these men are servants of the Most High and have come to tell you how to be saved. Actually, this word she said could be translated, she shrieked. So here's Paul and Silas walking along through Philippi. She's behind him screaming out, they're servants of the Most High God. They're going, oh, this woman's really getting on my nerves. And it's interesting because in the original language, it says she had the spirit of Python. And what that means is, there was a myth that the python snake guarded the temple of Apollo. And so there was this weird demonic thing. And so Paul cast the demon out. Well, now the people who were controlling this woman, effectively trafficking her, pimping her out, if you will, and making a lot of money off of her, were outraged because this witchy woman was their source of income. So when they exorcised the demon, they also exorcised the income for her master. So now they're angry. Acts 16, verse 20, though, they go and try to whip up the people, and the whole city is in an uproar because of these Jews, they shouted. They're teaching the people to do things against Roman customs. A mob quickly formed against Paul and Silas, and the city officials ordered them stripped and beat them with wooden rods. We'll stop there. So now these accusers put Paul and Silas up on trumped up charges. Sounds like they're anti-Semitic. These Jews have come into our city. They're not Romans like us. We're obviously superior, they're saying. And these Jews have whipped the people up and have done these horrible things. So now Paul and Silas are beaten. And now they're sent to prison. So we pick up in Acts 16, verse 23, what happened after that. They were severely beaten. Then they were thrown into prison, and the jailer was ordered to make sure they didn't escape. So he took no chances and put them into the inner dungeon and clapped their feet in the stocks. Around midnight, Paul and Silas were praying and singing hymns to God, and the other prisoners were listening. Verse 26, suddenly there was a great earthquake and the prison was shaken at its foundations and the doors flew open and the chains of every prisoner fell off. The jailer woke up to see the prison doors open. He assumed the prisoners had escaped and he drew his sword to kill himself. Paul shouted to him, don't do it. We're all here. Trembling with fear, the jailer called for lights and ran to the dungeon and fell down before Paul and Silas. And he brought them out and asked, sirs, What must I do to be saved? They replied, believe on the Lord Jesus Christ and you will be saved along with your entire household. Then they shared the word of the Lord with him and all who lived in his household. The same hour the jailer washed their wounds, he and everyone in his household were immediately baptized, and he brought them into his house and set a meal before them. He and his entire household rejoiced because they all believed in God. Wow. Isn't that one of the greatest stories in the Bible? So Paul starts out as a prisoner and ends up leading the jailer to Christ. Another heart is open, and now another house is open. I love how his whole home was impacted. A lot of times the way that Jesus comes into a family is through one person. One person believes. They become a Christian. And now this kind of upsets the family. Jesus said, do you think that I've come to bring peace to the earth? No, I tell you, division. A mother will be divided against her daughter. A father against his son. Your enemies will be those of your own household. We read that and say, what? I thought Jesus came to bring peace. He did, and he does. But sometimes before that peace, there's a division. Let me illustrate it because many of you have lived this. So you become a Christian, and at Thanksgiving, maybe there was a lot of drinking and a lot of partying and a lot of whatever. That was my life before. But now you're a Christian, and you say, you know, I'd like to pray when it's time to eat, say grace. You've never said grace in your family before. And, okay, whatever. Let's pray. And you pray your prayer. And a lot of people don't like it one bit. But then one other family member comes to Christ. Then another one comes to Christ. So there's division at first, resentment. But now they're coming to Jesus one by one. And before you know it, it's a Christian family. I've seen it happen so many times. Passed on from generation to generation.
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All of the people that Paul and Silas reach in this chapter, the up in the outer, a lady named Lydia, the down in the outer, the demon-possessed woman, the soldier somewhere in the middle. So Lydia, the designer, the former snake girl and a jailer. All these people come to faith, the rich and the poor, the slave and the free, the man and the woman, all one in Christ and ready to rock their world. And they became the nucleus of the church of Philippi that Paul wrote an epistle to known as Philippians, right? Now let me come back and consider the question of the jailer. What must I do to be saved? What must I do to be saved? He asks. And Paul says, believe on the Lord Jesus Christ and you shall be saved. Why do we complicate this message? This is the apostle Paul, a very credible source that we can look to on how to share the gospel. As I said earlier, people can get so tied up into a theological pretzel as they're trying to articulate the gospel. No one can understand it. I don't even think the person describing it understands it. It's so simple. Believe on the Lord Jesus Christ and you will be saved. That's it. That's our message. But we have to define it. What does it mean to believe in the Lord Jesus Christ? Is a mere intellectual assent to the facts that a man named Jesus came to this world, died on a cross, and even rose from the dead? It includes that, but there's much more. Because the Bible says the demons believe and tremble. Going back to Python Girl. What was she saying? These men are servants of the Most High God. Was that technically true? Actually, it was. It's just the way she said it. And that she was possessed by a demon. Even the demons believe and tremble, you see. So some people say, I believe in Jesus, therefore I'm saved. Well, do you believe in the way the Bible tells you to believe? Jesus said, for God so loved the world, he gave his only begotten son, and whosoever believes in him should not perish, but have everlasting life. By implication, believing means to take hold of one thing and let go of another. Or to put it another way, it's to believe in and repent of. See, you have to repent of your sins. On the day of Pentecost, Peter said, they said, what shall we do? They wanted to believe. He says, repent and be converted. And times of refreshment will come from the presence of the Lord. To repent means to turn from known sin. Now, honestly, you may not know all the stuff you're doing to sin yet, so you repent of what you know to repent of. And as you get to know the Lord better, you repent of more things. Because you realize there's a lot of things that aren't right. But the point is believing means to trust in, to cling to, and rely on. It's to put your full weight on something. I'm putting my full weight of 160 pounds. What are you laughing? What are you laughing? That's my left leg. Okay, so I'm putting my full weight on this platform. I'm expecting it to hold me. And you put your full weight in Christ, as I pointed out earlier. It's not Christ plus good works. Christ plus baptism. Christ plus X, Y, or Z. It's Jesus and Jesus alone. I believe in him. That's what it means. You say, well, saved. That's kind of a weird word. I don't think it's weird at all. Isn't it the perfect word? I mean, if someone was in a burning building and a courageous firefighter rushed in and brought them out, if you read about it later, it would probably say a person was saved. If someone was drowning out in the ocean, caught in a riptide, and a lifeguard swam out to save them, that's the word we used. They saved them. And this is what God does. He saves us. You say, saves us from what? He saves us, for starters, from future judgment. Romans 5:9 says, since we've been made right in God's sight by the blood of Christ, he will save us from God's judgment. How will I be saved? The Bible says, whoever will call upon the name of the Lord will be saved. And that's what we need to do. We call on his name. You know, sometimes you hear people say, well, I tried Christianity. I tried Jesus Christ. It didn't work for me. Well, I immediately dismiss your statement because I know you didn't try Jesus. First of all, he's not a product.

Okay, so it's, what's the return policy on this? I'll be honest with you. I like to play around with gadgets, okay? So I'll order something online, but first thing I do, return policy. Can I return this? Is there a restocking fee? Okay, good. Because I want to see this in real life, and I want to see if I like it. Look at it, I don't like it. Or, hey, I do like it, whatever. So people come to Jesus, all right, what's the return policy? It's not working. I tried it for a whole week. Jesus Christ is not a product. If it didn't work, it's because you failed, not because he failed, because he's not an it, he's a him, and he'll change you. I'd be like a person saying, yeah, I tried the whole medicine thing. It didn't work for me. I'm still sick. Wait, what happened? Well, you went down to the doctor. He did a diagnosis of your problem, said you need to take this medication twice a day until the bottle's done. And I think you'll be better. So you go down, you get your prescription filled, and you never open it, never do anything the doctor said. You get sicker. Yeah, I tried medicine. It didn't work for me. No, you didn't follow the doctor's directions. Or I tried the whole health club thing. I did the whole gym membership. You joined a gym? Yes, I did. Did you ever go to the gym? Oh, yeah. What did you do? Stood around and talked. Then went for donuts afterwards. Okay, that's you. That's on you. Don't say you tried the gym and it didn't work. You didn't do what you were supposed to do. So if you really believe in Jesus and you start following Jesus and you repent of your sins and you start reading the Bible and you get involved in the church and you develop a prayer life, your life is going to change. I'm just telling you right now. That's guaranteed. Don't worry about the return policy. You won't want to return anything. Yeah, so believe in the Lord Jesus Christ and you'll be saved. So let me close with that. Maybe there's somebody here and there are people here. It's just weird things preachers say. Maybe there's somebody here. Well, aren't you talking to people? Yes, but I say this. Somebody here. But there probably is someone here who says, I'm here at church. I like it here. I don't fully understand all of this. I do want to change, but I don't know that I'm saved. I mean, I don't have the guaranteed assurance that I'm going to go to heaven. Well, let's clear that up. Because I'm telling you, you can walk out of here today knowing beyond the shadow of a doubt, your sin is forgiven and you're going to heaven one day. What does Jesus say? He says, for God so loved the world, he gave his only begotten son. Whosoever believes in him should not perish, but have everlasting life. Believe in him. And how do you do that? What did the jailer do? He just believed right there. I believe. And all right, let's go for it. Let's baptize you guys. This is amazing. How long did that take him to do? It doesn't say in a month passed. No, it was immediate. And that's how quickly God will save you and forgive you of your sin. Let me give you an opportunity in closing to get right with God and be saved and know that you'll go to heaven one day and be ready for the Lord's return. Let's make sure you're right with God. Let's pray. Father, I pray for any person here now. If they don't know you, I pray at this very moment, your Holy Spirit will work in their hearts and bring those that are not saved to you to be saved, to be forgiven, to be made right with God. In Jesus' name I pray.

0: 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And in it, you point out how the Bible gives us a biblical worldview.
1: Yeah.
0: What does that actually look like in everyday life?
1: Yeah, well, a biblical worldview is learning to think biblically, not emotionally. And, you know, every day we are bombarded with all kinds of information. It starts with your phone, scrolling through X or other social media platforms. You're absorbing information, a lot of it not helpful, some of it even potentially hurtful. Then there's the television. Then there's just a stream of things that you hear and are exposed to each and every day. So Romans 12 sums it up as follows. It says, Paul speaking, I urge you, therefore, brothers, to present yourselves to God as a living sacrifice, holy and acceptable. Don't be conformed to this world, but be transformed by the renewing of your mind, that you might know what is the good and perfect will of God. So two things Paul tells us is, well, three really. First, present yourself to God. Present your mind to God, present your life to God, present your day to God. Number two, don't be conformed to this world's way of thinking. As one translation puts it, don't let this world squeeze you into its mold. What should I do instead? Be transformed by your study of the Word of God. Don't be conformed to this world. Be transformed by the renewing of your mind. How do you renew your mind? Fill it with the Bible. That's the best thing you can do. So I talk about this and a whole lot more in a new book that I've written titled, What Every Growing Christian Needs to Know. Let me help you get your mind set on the right track so you can learn to think and then act biblically. The title of the book I want to send you is, What Every Growing Christian Needs to Know.
0: 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Or go online to harvest.org. And then, Pastor Greg, just before we go, would you mind praying with the person listening who wants to make a change today in their relationship with the Lord?
1: I'd be happy to, Dave. You know, as you've been listening to this today, maybe you've heard another voice. By that I mean, yeah, you heard me say a few things, but you heard God's voice speak to you deep in the recesses of your heart. And it suddenly dawned on you, this is what I need. Or to state it more accurately, this is who I need. I need Jesus, and I want Jesus, but maybe you don't know how to make that connection. Let me help you. God is only a prayer away. He stands at the door of your heart, and he knocks. And Jesus says, if you'll hear his voice and open the door, he'll come in. Let me help you open the door, so to speak, of your heart as you invite Jesus to be your Savior and Lord. So here's what I would like you to do. I'd like you to stop what you're doing, and I want you to pray a prayer after me. I'll lead you in this prayer. And as you pray it, God will hear you. Pray this after me right now if you want Jesus Christ to come into your life. Lord Jesus, I know I am a sinner and I am sorry for my sin and I need your forgiveness right now. Would you come into my heart, my life as Savior, as God, as friend? I choose to follow you from this moment forward. Thank you for calling me and accepting me and forgiving me. In Jesus' name I pray. Amen. I know that was a relatively short prayer. Maybe you felt something as you prayed it. Maybe you felt nothing. That doesn't really matter, because God's word says These things we write to you that believe on the name of the Son of God, that you may know that you have eternal life. It doesn't say, so you may think you have it, or you may hope you have it if God's in a good mood. No, that you can know it. And I want you to know, if you pray that prayer in a minute, Jesus Christ, the Son of God, has come into your life. So congratulations. You're now a Christian. Now continue to follow the Lord.
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2: 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We're so glad you're here to listen. 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
3: We're walking through a little series talking about accepting God's invitations. In this session, specifically around a new kind of life, Christianity is not about joining a religion or a church or a community or a denomination or a thought club or an ethics community. It's about a completely new kind of existence. There's a new power demonstrated on our behalf as Christ followers that is intended to make our life after an encounter with Jesus significantly different than the life we knew before. Before a personal revelation of Jesus, our lives are under the authority of a spirit of darkness, and we are powerless to overcome it. We find ourselves victimized by unclean spiritual things. But Jesus of Nazareth extends to us the opportunity to be set free from that and to spend our lives in his eternal kingdom. Amen. It's transformational. It is not diminishing. If you've imagined that knowing Jesus and yielding to Jesus is about taking something away from you, you're right. He'll take away the authority of darkness. And if you love the darkness, then that could be somewhat threatening. But if we want to walk in the light, there's nothing diminishing about it. And if you're still kind of caught between that decision, be honest enough with yourself to acknowledge what it is you think Jesus is going to diminish. I have not known my faith in the Lord to be diminishing in any way, nor has it been my experience in walking through the journey with thousands and thousands of people. So I'm going to encourage you today to accept God's invitations for your life. That's certainly true of the new birth. It's true of that initiation point, but it's true throughout your journey as a Christ follower. We're talking about baptism a little bit. It's true in baptism. Jesus gives us the direction to believe and repent and be baptized. It is not like a suggestion. Jesus himself presents for baptism. So we're following in his pattern. And I think oftentimes we're very casual with the invitations of God. We treat them as if it's like the other invitations that come to our lives. Most of us are inundated with invitations of one sort or another. Some of them coveted, some of them not so much. And you have the responsibility of accepting or declining and all those things. And we kind of treat God in that way, as if we can accept or decline his invitations. Now, you may have that privilege, but to decline an invitation from God is a very serious matter. It's not incumbent upon him to extend another to you. It's very presumptive to think that Almighty God, the creator of heaven and earth, will repeatedly send to you an entreaty to cooperate with him. If you recognize an invitation from God before you, do everything in your power to respond. Amen. As fully as you know how. I haven't always done that as well as I might, but whenever I have done that, I have been most grateful. Invitations from God, we've become We have such a diminished respect, reverence, fear of God that we treat his invitations as suggestions, prompts, casual nudges. Folks, the creator of heaven and earth doesn't give you a casual nudge. You may process it that way because of our sensitivity or lack thereof. But when God puts an invitation in front of us, it's a life-altering proposition. It may seem simple. It may be something as simple as forgiving or extending a voice of kindness. Or it doesn't have to be dramatic. It doesn't have to involve large groups of people. But it has a connection with Almighty God, and our willingness to be obedient in those places, it opens the doors for trust, for greater opportunities. David was given the assignment to take down the greatest threat to the whole nation of Israel, a Philistine warrior by the name of Goliath that intimidated the entire Israelite army. And the qualifications David had was he was willing to trust God as a shepherd. He managed and protected the lives of the sheep with which he was entrusted with such determination against the ferocity of any predator that would come against them, and trusting God to bring those victories to him, that God said, I can trust him to overcome this intimidating Philistine warrior. You see, you and I, by accepting those invitations in the quiet, the simple, the overlooked, the insignificant places, we qualify ourselves then for other opportunities. Please don't diminish those. Psalm 35 and verse 1, I'll get to your notes, I promise. It says, contend, O Lord, with those who contend with me. Fight against those who fight against me. Can you believe you can pray that way? We're not always passive, folks. Contend with those who contend with me. Fight against those who fight against me. It doesn't stop there. Take up shield and buckler. Arise and come to my aid. Brandish spear and javelin against those who pursue me. Say to my soul, I'm your salvation. There's a whole bunch of those psalms. I like to read them, commit them to memory. I say them frequently. Contend with those who contend with me. Fight against those who fight against me. I don't have to, you do it. We all, I think, share that desire that God would fight for us, for our health, our peace, for our children, our grandkids, whatever it may be. But I think frequently our equally focused on fighting with God, or maybe in plainer language, just resisting it. Like if I don't look, or if I don't think about it, or if I don't read my Bible anymore. You know, we get confronted with the truth of God, and it begins to encroach on some aspect of our lives where our self is still too dominant, and it's too fully occupied by what I want and what I think and what I feel. And we have a sense that God is inviting us away from that a bit. And we don't really want to yield that space. So we just think, nah, that couldn't be the Lord. It just couldn't be. But if we would respond to his invitations, this is it. We will find his benefits. The invitations of God are not for our diminishment. They're to bring fulfillment and contentment to us. And say, well, I think I would be happier if I got my own way. You understand the logic of that. It's like a small child is determined that the counsel of the parents is not helpful, that they know what's best. They know what their diet should consist of. They know what their sleep schedule should be. They understand what discipline is appropriate and inappropriate, and they resent the intrusion of their parental authority. Well, you and I lead lives much like that. We want to know what's best for us. And in our resistance to the Lord, we forfeit the benefits he would bring to us. Look at Romans 6 and verse 4. We are therefore buried with Christ through baptism into death, in order that just as Christ was raised from the dead through the glory of the Father, we too may live a new life. There's something better on the other side of Jesus. I know that we know that like up here, you're in the building on a weekend. So I understand we have it up here, but I just watch our body language. And actually, you do pretty well. If I get caught going the wrong direction in the lobbies before church, it feels like there's an old video game called Frogger. Some of you are old enough to remember that. That's what that always feels like. If I get in the way, I'm going to get smushed. But after church, then you have enthusiasm. Before church, you want your spot so that you get counted in attendance when God takes attendance. And if you're in your seat, you think you get a little extra mark. But after church, it's like, God help you if you get in the way. We become a force. You see, Jesus brings something better to us. It's not an obligation to be obedient to the Lord. It's the greatest privilege of our lives. It's not burdensome or intrusive. He has a new life for us. Look at Hebrews 2. How shall we escape if we ignore such a great salvation? He's talking about the angels that rejected what God had did for them, created beings who rejected what God had. Some very similar parallels to our own lives. This salvation, which was first announced by the Lord and was confirmed to us by those who heard it, God also testified to it by signs and wonders and various miracles and gifts of the Holy Spirit distributed according to his will. This journey he's describing includes miracles, God-directed announcements, signs, wonders, the gifts of the Spirit of God. And he describes it as a great salvation. Not just a ticket for eternity. The Greek word that's used, translated saved in the New Testament, doesn't just have to do with your spiritual change. It's talking about physical healing, spiritual freedom, a total transformation of your person. You know, so often we imagine we're doing things for God. I go to church. I volunteer a little bit. I even give some money. I try to be kind. These are the things I do for God. But in reality, God's doing something for us. He's freeing us from our brokenness, from our desperation. He's bringing a purpose to our lives. We're careening through life trying to satisfy something within us that can't be satisfied apart from God. And we have a revelation of Jesus. And we begin to find contentment and purpose and peace. And the Spirit of God begins to show us how we offload the hatred and the anger and the resentment and the rejection and the burdens. And too often we resist Him. When you respond to God's invitation, something supernatural happens on your behalf. I want to walk you through. Some of it's familiar, I'm certain, I would hope, to many of you. But participating in the kingdom of God, how's it accomplished? It's not beyond us, folks. You don't have to have a PhD in multiple languages. In John chapter 3 and verse 1, Jesus gives us counsel. He said there was a man of the Pharisees named Nicodemus, a member of the Jewish ruling council. So he's a very religious man. He's concerned about God. This man has invested his whole life in the pursuit of God. He's not a pagan. And he recognizes in Jesus something unique, something noteworthy, something worth inquiring about, something worth pursuing, even if it puts him at odds with his peer group somewhat, because it did. So Nicodemus comes to Jesus, and he came to Jesus at night, and he said, "Rabbi, teacher, we know you're a teacher who's come from God. No one could perform the miraculous signs you're doing if God were not with him. You don't fit my framework. I don't understand how you can have the kind of authority you do. I wouldn't be looking for it to be delivered from somebody that came from Nazareth. You're outside my expectational frame, but nobody could do what you're doing unless God was with him." And Jesus said, "I tell you the truth." And you know when you see that phrase, right? Buckle up. He's about to say something that's unbelievable. That's why he said, "No, really, I'm telling you the truth. I tell you the truth. No one can see the kingdom of God unless he's born again."
2: Before we return to today's message, Pastor Allen wants to share a book to help you be free from worry.
3: In the Sermon on the Mount, Jesus said a half a dozen times, "Do not worry." Not a suggestion, it's a directive. I have a question. Are you living in obedience to Jesus or are you ignoring him? Well, we got a new book, it'll help you. It's called Freedom from Worry. It's really a how-to guide to live a life in the peace that Jesus promised us. You don't have to have a life choked with fear and anxiety and worry. You can be free. Let's cooperate with Jesus. It's the best way to walk through our days, I promise.
2: Jesus tells us repeatedly in Matthew chapter 6, "Do not worry." 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Now, let's get back to Pastor Allen with his message called Accepting God's Invitations, A New Life. 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
3: None of us can participate in the kingdom of God without a new birth, without a transformation from one kingdom to another. We can call it salvation. We can call it conversion initiation. You can call it the new birth. You can call it being saved. The terms are interchangeable to me, but they all describe a movement from one kingdom to another. So the $64,000 question becomes, how do you accomplish that? Do you join the right church? Do you recite the right creed? Is it about a moral code or a dietary set of rules? How do you accomplish the new birth? Jesus cared about Nicodemus enough. He didn't just demurely say, oh, thank you for the compliments. The miracles have been quite remarkable, haven't they? That blind guy, did you see the look on his face when he could see? Jesus could have taken such an easy path. He confronted Nicodemus. He said, you can't participate in the kingdom of God by being observant. It requires a new birth. And the same is true for you and me. Look at Romans 10 and verse 9. If you confess with your mouth Jesus is Lord and you believe in your heart that God raised him from the dead, you will be saved. For it's with your heart that you believe and you're justified, and it's with your mouth that you confess and you are saved. He didn't mention going to church or joining the right group or reading the right translation of the Bible. I'm not saying those things don't have significance, but they're not of primary importance. The doorway into the kingdom of God begins with what you say and what you believe. You have to choose in your heart Jesus of Nazareth first as Christ, as Messiah, as the anointed Son of God. You have to accept that by faith. You're not going to get a laminated card delivered by Amazon to your home. You will have to choose to believe that. But that in itself is not adequate. I've studied in some remarkable institutions with people who've given their lives to studying the Bible, and they're not Christ followers. It always bewildered me a bit. And they would talk about Jesus in some remarkable terms. In both theology schools here and at Hebrew University, I met some professors that had the highest regard for Jesus as a healer, a miracle worker, a teacher. But there's the step that follows that is to acknowledge Jesus as Lord. That makes that personal. There's a surrendering in that. When you yield yourself to someone as Lord, there is a point of submission in that. Jesus, be Lord of my life. I'm not just asking you for a ticket to heaven so that I can remain Lord. That's not the nature of the bargain. The transformation, the power of God at work within us to help us become free and to overcome the challenges is unleashed when we say, Jesus, I acknowledge my need. I can't do this for myself. Be Lord of my life. And then I think there's one more expression of that follows when we begin to serve Him as King. See, that's when you lose all the embarrassment, you're no longer reluctant, you're not hesitant, because you recognize the one who is Lord of your life is the King of all the kings and the Lord of all the lords. Amen. When that revelation breaks through in your heart, you will lose the reluctance to identify with Jesus, because you'll recognize that everything is in submission to Him and He chose you. See, it isn't that I chose Jesus. He chose me before I chose Him. Now, before you get too inflated about that, you can help anybody else find their way into the kingdom, because He chose them too, if we'll cooperate with that. But Jesus as Christ, the Messiah, as my Lord and my King, is transformational. You believe it in your heart and you say it with your mouth. If you've never done that intentionally, purposefully, intending to yield your life to the Lord, we will give you an opportunity today. It's a personal choice, and it brings about personal change. Look in Luke 3 and verse 7. John said to the crowds coming to be baptized. This is John the Baptist, the predecessor to Jesus, the one preparing the way, the forerunner. He said, you brood of vipers, who warned you to flee from the coming wrath? Those are not flattering words in any time. Bunch of snakes. I mean, if you know the larger context, he said the prostitutes and the thieves are responding to this message more readily than you, you bunch of snakes. Produce fruit in keeping with repentance, and don't begin to say to yourselves, we have Abraham as our father. I tell you that out of these stones, God can raise up children for Abraham. How often do we put things in front of the transformational power of God? We belong to the right group. We behave in the right way. We take communion with the right color juice. We baptize in the right kind of pool. We initiate all sorts of points of self-righteousness, things that we imagine that give ourselves standing and status with God. Personal changes. Look at Matthew 18. The disciples came to Jesus and said, who's the greatest in the kingdom of heaven? I like reading about the disciples because I feel as goofy as they are. Can you imagine going to Jesus, like with your best friends, and saying, tell us, which one of us is really the best? I mean, you kind of cringe when you think about it. No, really now. I mean, you know John and James and Andrew. Which one of us do you think? And you're going like, oh, please, this is not going to end well, fellas. When you're reading it, you know, but don't we all get in those places? We're offended. We're a little bruised. Somebody didn't recognize our spirituality. Don't they know? They didn't recognize our service, our faithfulness. Don't you know which one of us is the greatest? I mean, at the very least, he's going to say, oh, the whole group of you, I recruited you. You're the best of the best. How easily we get into the ditch in that way. The Bible says that pride goes not before the fall. That's the idiom we use. The Bible says pride goes before destruction. We don't want to do that. Watch what Jesus says to him. Which one of us is the best? Which one of us? He called a little child and had him stand among them. And he said, I tell you the truth. Oh, put the helmet on. I tell you the truth, unless you change and you become like little children, you will never enter the kingdom of heaven. Don't tell me I recruited you. Don't tell me you saw miracles. Jesus says that later in the Gospels. He said, many will present themselves to me and say, Lord, I did miracles in your name. I cast out demons in your name. I did all the things. And I'll say, depart from me. Go away from me. I don't know who you are. Jesus said, unless you change and become like little children. Not childish. We have enough childish Christ followers. Childlike. There's an enormous difference. Personal change. Remember the question, right? Participating in the kingdom of God. Jesus described it as a new birth, a new life, a new beginning, a new creation. But it involves a personal choice. It involves personal change. And it also includes personal accountability. Look at Romans 1. For since the creation of the world, God's invisible qualities, his eternal power, and his divine nature have been very clearly seen, being understood from what has been made, so that men are without excuse. You need to understand that. God has presented himself to every human being. Different ways. We have different levels of responsibility. To whom much is given, much is required. If you speak the English language, there's a much higher sense of responsibility for you. You can't truly be a significant scholar of Scripture in an academic sense without learning the English language. But to every person, God's given a revelation of himself, so that men are without excuse, he says. Look at the far. Although they knew God, they neither glorified him as God nor gave thanks to him. If you refuse to give glory to God, if you refuse to acknowledge that God is not like us, that he's beyond us, he's different from us, he's the creator of all things, that he holds the world and the universe together by the authority of his word, There's such an arrogance that this is so prevalent today. The spirit of Antichrist is so prevalent in our world. You hear Jesus mocked on a regular basis by all the forms of communication that cascade over us. I don't think you can turn on a broadcast program or look at social media or pick up a print piece without there being, sometimes they're subtle, sometimes they're very blatant, mocking the authority of God. You need Christ followers. You need people of faith in your inner circle, people that you purposely spend discretionary time with to help encourage you, to affirm your faith. Because I'm telling you, the voices that are crying against it are overwhelming.
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9: This is Seth Leibson for townhall.com. Some people did something, one prominent Islamist member of Congress put it. An Islamist candidate for U.S. Senate wrote, "Those we killed in our response to 9/11 were equally to be mourned as victims, just as the Americans killed on 9/11 were." He has also campaigned with a popular broadcaster who claimed the U.S. deserved 9/11. The Islamist mayor of New York has posted on X, "There is no moral difference between those who were killed on 9/11 and those we killed in response." This is how we lose the distinction between good and evil, which many thought would never be confused again after 9/11. Elie Wiesel wrote, "History is to civilization what memory is to individuals. For those of us who remember 9/11 accurately, we can never forget it, nor the fact that vast numbers of people with a medieval ideology still want us dead. Those engaging in moral equivalence about it are the handmaidens of hate. If ignored, they will be the authors of our destruction, which, Abraham Lincoln reminded us, can only come from within." I'm Seth Leibson.
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12: During the War for Independence, General George Washington, the man we refer to today as the father of our country, led American troops through military defeat after defeat. And in the bitter winter of 1777, he wrote this somber note to a friend in Philadelphia. Quote, "You might have tracked our army from White Marsh to Valley Forge by the blood on their feet," end of quote. Many soldiers continued to march through the deep snows of Pennsylvania without shoes. Others suffered from disease, hunger, and freezing conditions. Nearly 2,000 of Washington's men died, yet George Washington did not lose faith. Amid the hardship, loss, and uncertainty of Valley Forge, he turned to God in prayer. At a time when our nation once again faces division and uncertainty, may we follow Washington's example, kneeling humbly, praying faithfully, and asking God to guide the future of America.
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16: I'm Chaplain Celeste Casey, reminding you in everything you do, put God first, and He will direct you and crown your

Brothers and sisters, I praise God and thank God. Thank you, Lord, for each and every one of you. Yes, you know what? This is exciting times that we're living in. Sometimes we get really bogged down when we think about it and all the drama and all the, oh no, now what happened and what happened to this one? And what are they going to do about that? And oh no, and wait, well, that sounds like a change. I don't know if I can handle it. Wait. You know, I keep reminding us that we need to be prepared because God is up to something. He's getting ready to, there's breakthroughs happening constantly. Every single day I'm hearing of breakthroughs that only God could do. Constantly I'm hearing these things. And so many of us that have been waiting for all these different things, God already has the angels dispatched. Things are in the works. But you know, the Holy Spirit spoke to me and was letting me know, because I really sit down and come to God every day. I know that a lot of people, you know, try to do that, and sometimes they do and they don't. And personally, I can't do without it. I mean, I'm human. There have been days that I've been like, okay, Lord, I'm a little tired today. I'll get with you tomorrow. Yeah, no, that doesn't work. Let me be clear. That does not work. You need God every day. Why do you think God, when he designed and created us in his image, made sure that he sticks with us every day? God is with us. His presence surrounds us constantly. We're not going through anything that's surprising to God. We're not, you know, headed down for, oh no, don't go down that path. And he's looking the other way and no clue that we just did that or we're about to do that. No, God is always with us. But you know what? As I was praying and seeking God over the past few days, just some really deep personal time with God, I say to everyone that's listening, we all need that, okay? This isn't a clergy thing. This is every single human being that lives, that breathes, needs to stop and have personal one-on-one God time every day. And you know why? Because sometimes, no matter how many times, how much you read the word, how many services you listen to or you go to, but you know what? Sometimes you think that you know. You think you understand what he said. You think that you're going the right direction on a thing, or you think that, oh, this doesn't pertain to you. But let me tell you something. When you sit with Holy Spirit and you just say, I'm going to be quiet, Lord, and show me what I'm missing. I mean, I don't know. It's not that anything's horrible, but am I missing something here? And you know, knowing that we're now heading into this fresh season where, look, we're headed into the harvest. Come on now. And you know, we're excited. We're thinking, okay, I'm about to reap what I've sown. Let's be excited about the stuff that we sowed that was good, right? But you see, we need to sit down with the Lord, because sometimes he needs to clarify for us. We just want to think about the stuff we want to think about. But you know what? This really, we just stepped into a season that we need to focus in on our spiritual maturity. Yes. You know how when you first came out of mama's womb as a baby, yep, you couldn't really talk. You made a lot of weird sounds and squiggled around a lot. But who you were then and how you operated your life then is totally different than the you that's able to listen to this message and comprehend or understand or make notes, or totally different, because there's been a time of maturity, a time of growth, a time of development. And a lot of times, you know, we're like, oh yeah, no, I get it. And let's be honest, some stuff we do really well. We're like, oh yeah, Lord, I got that. Oh, I handled that really well. But let me clarify something to you. Today, what we're going to talk about, 9 things. They're in 2 verses. You're not going to be shocked when I say it, but we're going to actually talk about what the Holy Spirit has put in us, the fruit of the Spirit, the fruit of the Spirit. Over there in Galatians chapter 5, verses 22 and 23. Come on now, it's just a couple of verses.
But we need to zero in on this because I'm going to tell you what he reminded me. Yes, yeah, some of this we do really well. We're all individuals. Some of us do certain things better than others, and some of us are missing certain things and not even close. And somebody sitting right by you might be really good at it, but some you're good at, they don't even have a clue. But you see, God put it in the Word so that we would understand. You remember when Jesus tells us that he's the vine, we're just the branches, and without him, we can't do anything. Wow. But think about that. Think about that. But also remember that Jesus also let us know, you know, that by his stripes, we were healed. Okay, we're healed. We're delivered. We're set free. Jesus went to the cross. He took all our sins, all our shame, all the blame. He took it. And so here's the thing. We can do all things through Christ because he's the one who strengthened us. Remember, God tells us in 2 Timothy, he's not given us a spirit of fear, but of power, love, and a sound mind. See, we're living in days that everybody's trying to second guess what everybody else is thinking and why they're doing what they're doing. And no. Let's focus today on what God is saying to us personally, one-on-one, to you, to me. In Galatians 5, I'm going to read this first from the Amplified so that we really, really, really get it. And then I'm going to also read it from another contemporary version so we don't miss any of this, okay? But the fruit of the Spirit, the result of his presence within us, is love. And that means unselfish concern for others, joy, inner peace, patience, not the ability to wait, but how we act while we're waiting. Woo, let me stop right there. I don't know about other people, but that gave me like a little pinch on the arm saying, girl, you need to get a little word because you're going to have to get some more work done on that area. Oh my goodness. Did you catch that? When he mentions that one of the fruits is patience, we have to understand it's not just the ability. Yeah, we can wait in line. But how do we act when we're waiting? See, sometimes I'm in stores or in different places that, you know, we've all had to be someplace and be in line. And, you know, it's very interesting and telling and challenging sometimes when you're in a line. Because first of all, while you're in the line, how are you feeling about the line? Like maybe the line is long. Maybe, you know, you're not feeling that bad if you're the next person in line and there was no real line. But if it's a really long line and you looked around and you didn't have other options, you had to get in the really long line, how did that make you feel? And while you're in the line waiting, are you, you know, sharing some of your personal thoughts about it? Or are you listening as other people and observing other people behaving a certain kind of way because they're in a long line? And how few people do we observe or do we even become thinking about the cashier or the person who we're waiting for to handle our business? And every time they look up, the line is longer. It's harder for them to breathe every time. They're working. And the line keeps getting longer and longer. It's not getting shorter and shorter. It's getting longer and longer. And the people are getting more and more impatient. And wait a minute. So you see what I mean? This isn't just some little lightweight conversation we're having today about the fruit of the Spirit. God is wanting us to check ourselves. Because see, some of us are a little wreckage in some of these areas. So remember, patience is not just the ability to wait. It's how do we act while we're waiting. And then there's kindness, goodness, faith,

Well, I like to think there's a reason he put that at the end, because truthfully, if we get through all the rest of them, we might do a little better when we get to that one. But wow, self-control. So now let's go back. I'm gonna read it again, and this one, the New Living Version, it's another contemporary version. And this one, again, highlights different ways of saying what God is saying so that we understand this. The fruit that comes from having the Holy Spirit in our lives. See, that's what the fruit of the Spirit is. It's the fruit that comes from having Holy Spirit in our lives. Remember, Jesus let us know that, remember, Father was going to have Holy Spirit come and dwell within us. After Jesus went back up to be with the Father, after the crucifixion, the resurrection, after he gave out the Great Commission and said, okay, here's your final assignment, kids. But then he said, don't worry about anything. Don't get scared. I'm not going to leave you out here like, oh no, now how am I supposed to do this? Because now, Jesus, you've gone back. What are we going to do? No. He let us know. No, wait, Holy Spirit. Think about this. Holy Spirit lives within us. When we accept Jesus Christ as our Lord and Savior, and we absolutely know that we know that we know that He went to the cross on our behalf. He gave up His life for our sins. He died and was resurrected and came to life again, and He is the one that God used throughout the Bible to show us how to live, how to do things. He's our living example. And then, see, all of these fruits of the Spirit, Jesus has done each one of these. So when we're like, I don't even know what that looks like, get in the Word. See what God said. Even in the Old Testament, you're going to see a lot of this. But then when we look at Jesus, how he led his life during his human existence here on earth. See, I think it's interesting anyway, if you think about it, God designed us. He created us. And he created us, and he created the world, the earth, everything that's around us, the plants, the animals, the stars, the moon, the sun. He created all that. And then he created mankind. He created us. Now, think about this. He created us, and he lets us know he created us in his image. So that means, no, we are not God. So never get confused. You are not God. I am not God. And we are not gods. No, we are his creation, and he has given us free will, choice. He has given us so many amazing attributes of how we're designed by him that is in his image. And remember, I always said he only holds us accountable for what we are able to do. If we're not able to do it to begin with, he's not holding us accountable for it. He's an angel or somebody else to handle it for us. You remember, I always love it. You know, Exodus 14, 14, the Lord will fight for you. You just need to be still. There's some battles you can't handle. Sometimes the stuff we can handle, we get lazy and we don't try to. And then it becomes a bigger, bigger, bigger, bigger, bigger, uglier mess. And see, how did we let that happen? Because we didn't do our part. But you see, that's why then moments like today come along that God said, let's sit down and talk about what I've already put in you and how to use that and how to remind yourself, how do we walk this out? Jesus let us see it. Why are we not always doing it? See, again, this is fruit that comes from having the Holy Spirit in our lives. Yes, there's love, there's joy, there's peace. Remember, we talked about that inner peace, the peace that passes all understanding, that keeps our heart and our mind on Christ Jesus. And look, patience. Okay, remember earlier we talked about it's not the ability to wait, but how we act while waiting. You know what? It's also not giving up. Remember the other week we talked about it's that persistence. It is that doing what you need to do as long as you need to do it, no matter how tired you are getting, do it. Oh, Lord, I'm so tired of having to do it this way. But if God didn't tell you to stop, why are you stopping? Remember, that woman kept showing up at the courthouse, and the

0: didn't even, he didn't know God, didn't want to know God. He wasn't even trying to go about it because of what he thought God said, because he wasn't trying to follow God. But you know what? God used that and made him so tired of this woman's persistence that she got what she came for in God's timing. And see, that's how God does. So we can't give up. So while we're waiting, how are we acting while we're waiting? And are we pursuing and being persistent? Don't give up. And then come on now, be kind, be good, have faith. Remember, I always tell you, I read this somewhere in the teenage years or something, that, you know what, faith, forsaking all, I trust him, meaning I trust God. Okay, everybody else can promise what they want, tell you what sounds good, and we've all been there. We've been there. There have been people, whether it was in our childhood, our middle years, our teen years, our grown-up years, our senior years, it doesn't matter. There have been times and people that have promised, have said, have for sure, and didn't come through. And then we're hurt, we're devastated, we're disappointed, we're angered. We, all these not good things are going through inside of us because somebody let us down. But you see, faith can't be in the people. Faith has to be in God, because God doesn't let us down. See, we might have been waiting for that one to pull through and do it for us, but maybe that's not who God assigned. He's been showing me that a lot lately. A few times people came at me a certain way and I was expecting one thing, and that they didn't come through like that, or they did something totally different. And I was like, Lord, wait, what? But then when I least expected, he did above and beyond, more than I could ask, think, and imagine. You know that Ephesians, that Ephesians blessing, he brought it. A whole different person, a whole different way, a whole different situation, a whole different circumstance. I didn't see that coming. He does this to us all the time. You see, so we have to have faith in God and be gentle. And you know what? That sounds good and that sounds all sweet, but you know what? Every one of these, I check myself. I understand why he pulled me to the side and sat me down and said, let's talk about this. Because you know what? There's days that we are all joyful and wonderful. Great things are happening. The new babies, the new things. Oh, my goodness. And then there are days that, oh, to be so gentle, so sweet. But you know what? I've also noticed, and I'm not proud of this, but I've also noticed there was days that somebody that might on a different day say, oh, Celeste is so sweet and gentle with this one or that one. And you know what? This one or that one that, you know, kind of had a weakness or this or that, and I should have been more gentle. I should have been more kind. Oh, no, but I was in a, look, I wasn't waiting patiently. I was in a hurry. They were like, oh, can you help me? Okay, what do you need? Oh, wow. Did that sound gentle or kind? Not really. Ooh, I actually had a friend of mine pull me to the side one day and said, yeah, you know, it was funny. I came to ask you a question, and, you know, you were at your work and you were real busy. And I was kind of, you know, in line to ask you something. And right before, two people before me said something, and you kind of snapped on them. And I just kind of laughed because I know you personally, and I know that, you know, that you must have been really stressed. And I just kind of got out of line and said, never mind. And I didn't even tell you I was there, that came by. But you see, God let me hear this from someone I know and respect, kind of a check mark, like, oh, Celeste, by the way, you're not always kind and gentle, hon. You need to check yourself on that one. See what I mean? We need to pay attention to this. That's why this is a laundry list of 9 items, just 9 items. And are we doing them all the time? No, let's not lie. No, some days we're doing some of them. Some days we're doing most of them. Some days we kind of are barely doing any of them. But God wants us to really zero in and focus in. And let's just hit this last one hard. Self-control. You know, that's called being the boss over your own desires. Now, I'll be honest with you. Now, that one, I very rarely on occasion see people that may get that right a little more often than a lot of other people. But that's one of the hardest ones for everybody, myself included. You know, you're talking about self-control. You see, when we turn ourselves over to God and we say, well, Lord, have your way, and And we want you to have your will, and we're willing to do your will your way. Now, that sounds really good, and that's what we need to do, but a whole lot of times that's not what's happening. See, we may read and listen to the word and hear what God says is his will, and then we come up on the situation live and in technicolor and in real time, and all of a sudden, oh, yeah, Lord, but I'm not feeling, look, Lord, have a seat over there on the throne. I got this. I'm going to go over here and do it this other way. Okay, uh-huh. No self-control. See, because when you think you got it, you don't. Not even. Let me tell you that. Just in case nobody told you. No. God, remember I tell you the very beginning of the Bible, what does it say? In the beginning, God. What is this broadcast called? Put God first. See, God is the beginning of everything. He starts it, he stops it, he controls it all. So when we think, oh, self-control, yeah, let me like do it. Okay, he gives us that free will and allows us self-control. If we're going to do it his will, his way, then we're going to do self-control beautifully. It's possible. He designed us that way. But we need to get real and recognize that a whole lot of times, yeah, we should, but we're not. No, come on. You really do. He gave us authority over our own desires. You get that? I mean, he gave us that. See, so many times we forget we have choices. We can choose to do things God's way. We can choose to hear what the Holy Spirit says when he's trying to pull us to the side and go and don't go there. See, we can choose that, or we can just do what we want to do and then want to cry later and go, Lord, I got this mess. You got to help me. And you know what? I absolutely love that our God loves us so much, unconditionally, eternally, forever, and his love never fails. Because you know why? How many times in a day do we sometimes fail on self-control, on even some of this other? I mean, we're not always acting in an attitude of love. Sometimes our little feelings got hurt so much about this and that. I talked to a young woman the other day and she said, no, it's not like I don't, you know, love people, but everybody I ever loved did me wrong and hurt my feelings. So I'm not trying to love anybody about anything ever again. Well, I just keep the girl in prayer. And I ask you to do the same thing for all the ones you know. Because you know what? Love comes from God. He loves us ridiculously so much that we can't even fathom. We screw up all the time, every day, and he still loves us. Think about it. He gives you fresh mercy every morning in advance of waking up because he already knows what you and I are going to do all day. We're going to need some of that. And he gives us enough so we can pass it on to each other when we see, oops, brother needs some mercy over there. It's going on bad. Oh, no, let me help sister over here. Let me bring some mercy with me. Come on. So what are we going to do now? Let's pray. Heavenly Father, we come before you, and you know what? We just throw it down. We just right now, Lord, our hearts, we just lay it out there, Lord. You have blessed us with Holy Spirit and the fruit, the result of his presence within us. And yet, so many times, we just don't even acknowledge it. So many times, instead of us enjoying the fruit that you have given us, and instead of us sharing that amazing fruit that you poured into us, so many times we lack self-control. We're not gentle, faithful, good, kind. We're not doing any of it. And then sometimes we do some, and then we just think, oh, it's okay, that's enough. Lord, right now we repent completely, fully. We throw this mess down at the foot of the cross because Jesus, you came and everything that you took all of that, our guilt, our shame, our sins, you took it all to the cross. And now nothing and no one can stand between us and the love of our God. So, Father, we just ask you to forgive us. And Holy Spirit, Thank you that you never give up on us. Keep helping us. Help us get it right. All of the fruit, all of it. Love, joy, peace, patience, kindness, goodness, faithfulness, gentleness, self-control. Let us get it right. Please, please help us as only you can. And we love you with all that is within us. Oh, Father, we love you. Jesus, how we love you. Holy Spirit, how we love you. And we thank you. And this prayer is in Jesus' most powerful, passionate name. Amen, amen, and amen. But see, brothers and sisters, when we live and walk out the fruit of the Spirit, all nine of them, see, that is how we put our God first.
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22: And I said, I am not leaving this spot until you tell me why. And that verse popped into my head, Proverbs 3, 5, and 6. And that was God. You know, that was the verse I grew up with. I hadn't thought about it in years. I replayed it in my head, and it's, you know, trust in the Lord with all your heart. Trust. I wasn't trusting, and lean not on your own understanding. It wasn't my job to understand why. It was my job to trust. And I said, thank you, Lord. And I went to bed. And I sang my songs, laid in bed, you know, and I felt peace.
23: More encouragement from Michelle Ablard and her amazing journey of being a foster parent at familyminute.org.
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4: We have been working through the book of Proverbs, the main topics, and today we're going to be looking at our tongue. If you've got a long tongue, I suppose you could look at it right now. What could our tongue tell us about itself? Well, our tongue could say, I'm one of the hardest working parts of your body, but I just weigh a few ounces. I'm made of 8 muscles woven together so I can move in every direction. Go ahead and try it if you'd like. I never get tired. I work all day and night, helping you eat, swallow, breathe, and speak. I start every one of the 500 to 1,000 times that you swallow every day. Without me, without the tongue, you couldn't clearly pronounce letters like T, D, L, N, R, and S. I have somewhere between 2,000 and 8,000 taste buds, and God gives me new ones every 10 to 14 days. I can instantly tell the difference between sweet, salty, sour, bitter, and savory. I help protect your life by detecting bitter substances that just might be poisonous. I heal faster than any other part of your body because of my rich blood supply. And no other tongue is like me. I'm like a fingerprint. There's none other like me. The average person needs me to speak about 16,000 words a day or hundreds of millions of words in a lifetime. I started working before you were born, while you were still in your mother's womb. And I often reveal what's happening inside your body. And God says, I reveal what's happening inside your soul. Our tongue is powerful. Proverbs 18:21 says, our tongue can bring death or life. Those who love to talk will reap its consequences. You've, of course, heard the old saying, God gave us one mouth, 2 ears, so we can listen twice as much as we talk. The tongue is the only muscle that can get us into trouble while we're still sitting still. And God, someone said this, put our tongue behind our teeth and inside our lips, so it had to get through 2 gates to get out. The tongue has no brakes, only a driver. Our tongue works all day and keeps talking in our sleep. I think there's country western songs about that. A saying says, the tongue has no bones, but it's strong enough to break a heart. Another says, the tongue weighs practically nothing, but few people can hold on to it. A Japanese proverb says, the tongue is 3 inches long, but it can kill a man 6 feet high. That little muscle in our mouth has started wars, ended friendships, healed broken hearts, led people to Christ, and destroyed lives, just depending on how it's used. God created everything with words because words are powerful. The 3rd verse into the beginning of the Bible, God said, let there be light. And guess what? 10 different times in Genesis chapter 1, it mentions the word that God said or spoke, and it was a result of him saying this. Mountains, oceans, stars, birds, animals, mankind came into existence, and because we are made in the image of God, our words possess power. In recent years, spoken words can turn on lights. If you speak to a smart home, that home theoretically will obey our instructions. And by the way, don't distract the pastor by sticking out your tongue while he's preaching. I can turn you into a sermon illustration just like that. When doctors tell you, stick out your tongue, what does our tongue tell that doctor? What's he looking for? Well, a healthy tongue is pink. You can turn to your neighbor and say, what about it? Pale tongues indicate anemia. Bright red suggests vitamin B12 deficiency or inflammation. Bluish tongues might point to poor oxygen circulation. A thin white coating on your tongue is normal. Thick white indicates dehydration, oral thrush, or infection. Yellow tongues may be caused by bacteria, smoking, or dry mouth. A smooth tongue, doctors looking, can signal vitamin or iron deficiency. Cracks are usually harmless, but can reflect dehydration or aging. Enlarged bumps can indicate irritation or infections. Dry tongues suggest dehydration or side effects from medicine you're taking. The tongue should extend straight. In fact, doctors will tell you, stick out your tongue straight. Move it here, move it there. If it pulls to one side, it indicates nerve damage or neurological problems like a stroke. Persistent ulcers, lumps, patches can be serious and require further evaluation. So in just a few seconds, our tongue reveals what's happening inside of our body. And the Bible says that our tongue or our words reveals what's happening inside of our soul. We can find the tongue on God's most despised list in Proverbs 6. Of the things that God can't stand, three of those things are directly related to how we use our mouths. Proverbs 6:16, there are seven things he detests: haughty eyes, lying tongue, first mentioned, hands that kill the innocent, a heart that plots evil, feet that race to do wrong, a false witness who pours out lies, second mentioned, a person who sows discord in a family, which is often done with our words. Our tongues can cause three things that God hates the most. And weaponized words are linked together with pride, murder, premeditated evil, and the pursuit of wickedness. One of Satan's best lies: sticks and stones may break my bones, but words will never hurt me. Is that true? No. In fact, words can bless or curse and be remembered for decades. Probably if you think about it now, you can think of words spoken to you 20, 30 plus years ago. Words can be confusing and misunderstood. A plumber in New York wanted to know if it was safe to use hydrochloric acid to unclog a drain. He wanted an authoritative answer, so he wrote a letter to the National Bureau of Standards in Washington, D.C., and wrote this: "Is it advisable to use hydrochloric acid to clear clogged drain pipes?" Several days later, he received this reply: "The efficacy of hydrochloric acid is indisputable. However, we can't assume responsibility for the production of toxic and noxious residue." Of course, the plumber didn't understand the letter. He assumed the experts were giving him permission to use the acid, so he promptly wrote back, "Thank you. Thank you for your letter. I certainly appreciate you giving the okay to use hydrochloric acid." The Bureau, when they got that letter, was alarmed and immediately sent a second letter that says, "We reiterate, hydrochloric acid is contraindicated for this application because of its deleterious effect upon metallic plumbing systems. We recommend an alternate procedure." The plumber read the second letter and wrote back again, "I appreciate you taking the time to explain it farther. I'm glad to know you're still in favor of me using hydrochloric acid." And when the Bureau received that second letter, everyone realized they were getting nowhere. A commissioner grabbed the correspondence, took out his pen, and wrote, "Don't use the acid, it will eat the pipes." When the plumber got that letter, he thought, "Why didn't they just say that the first time?" Words are easily miscommunicated, misunderstood. Book of Proverbs uses related words to the tongue to describe how we communicate. These are all found in Proverbs: mouth, lips, tongue, speech, answer, talk, voice, witness, testimony, counsel, instruction, reproof, correction, bless, curse, praise, prayer, answer, gossip, flattery, boasting, quarreling, and more, depending on how we use our tongue. In fact, there are 90 references about communication in the book of Proverbs alone. Proverbs spends more time on that particular subject than any other. Our words have the power to heal or wound, to build up or tear down, to point people toward God or away from Him. So Solomon wanted his readers to realize if we control our tongues, we can change the course of our life. Nothing reveals our wisdom or our foolishness more quickly than our words. And someone says, once words leave our mouth, it's sort of like toothpaste. You can't get it back in the tube. Someone says our tongue is like email. Once we hit send, there's no undo button. The tongue has tremendous power for good or evil. In fact, almost everything could be used for good or evil purposes. Fire warms homes in the winter, saves lives. The same fire can destroy that house. Water is necessary for life. Too much, you've seen the damage. It can kill. Proverbs talks about a perverse tongue, and Solomon uses that term throughout the book. The Hebrew word is translated twisted, crooked, distorted, corrupt, deceptive, morally warped. Perverse words are used everywhere, if you haven't noticed. You watch TV or movies, and they sometimes insert language that's filthy, and you might wonder, why did they put that? It was so unnecessary. Some people think they're funny by using foul language. Some will use obscene language because I think they must have a limited vocabulary. So when you're trying to think of a right word, you just stick a foul word in there. Some who participate in riots and demonstrations will shout vile things that are completely unnecessary and unrelated. Some who feel offended will curse and scream obscenities loudly and use aggressive body language to get their way. And it's a version of an adult tantrum. And God doesn't ignore perverse language. Here's what Proverbs says about using language wrong. These are all Proverbs, and unless I state otherwise. Chapter 2, the ways of wicked men, those whose words are perverse, have left the straight paths to walk in dark ways. Of course, Jesus warned his followers in Matthew 12, I tell you, on the day of judgment, people will give an account for every worthless word they speak. By your words, you'll be justified. By your words, you'll be condemned.
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4: Every word we speak will take us closer to or farther away from God. And of course, you've heard the Miranda warning. You have the right to remain silent. Anything you say can and will be used against you in a court of law. And God, Jesus says, records every worthless words, and I hope he doesn't replay our words on Judgment Day. Our words will be a testimony that pleases Jesus or condemns us. Proverbs talks about the category of perverse tongues. Chapter 4, verse 24, keep your mouth free of perversity. Keep corrupt talk far from your lips. A dirty mouth makes a person appear uneducated or wicked, the Bible says. Chapter 6, verse 12, a worthless, wicked person walks around saying perverse things. Chapter 8, wisdom says, to fear the Lord is to hate evil. I hate arrogant pride, evil conduct, and perverse speech. Chapter 10, the mouth of the righteous produces wisdom. A perverse tongue will be cut out. The lips of the righteous know what's appropriate. The mouths of the wicked, only what's perverse. Chapter 17, he who has a deceitful heart finds no good. And he who has perverse tongue falls into evil. One more. chapter 19, better the poor who walks in his integrity than one who's perverse in lips and is a fool. There's an acrostic that spells harm, H-A-R-M, hit and run mouth. And some people have that, and it's like the hit and run driver who leaves the scene of the accident that they cause without taking any responsibility. Well, there are those with hit and run mouths that cause harm and then just leaves. Proverbs talks about a lying tongue. There was a guy named Lenin, an evil man who said a lie told often enough becomes the truth. Well, the Bible says the opposite, of course. In chapter 12, verse 19, a lie has a short life. Truth lives on forever. And if we want God to be delighted with us, and it uses that term, God is delighted. Chapter 12, verse 22, the Lord detests lying lips, but he delights in those who tell the truth. Chapter 13, honest people hate lies. The words of wicked people are shameful and disgraceful. And chapter 21, those who gather wealth by lying are looking for death. And death will come on earth and in heaven. There are a lot of terms that people use to kind of sanitize a lie. I misspoke. Now, isn't that better than I lied? I embellished, exaggerated. I'm creative with the facts. It is a white lie, not black. I left out a few details. I didn't tell the whole story, just the most relevant facts. And liars will use those terms. A child was forbidden to eat cookies before dinner. His mother saw crumbs on his shirt and asked him, "Did you take a cookie from the jar?" And he answered, "No, I did not take a cookie." And technically, he was telling the truth. He'd taken two. But his words were meant to be deceptive and dishonest. The Bible defines a lie as speaking falsehood or using truth in a deceitful way in order to mislead another person. Proverbs talks about a slandering tongue, which is different. Slander can murder a reputation without spilling a drop of blood. Slander will arrange the facts just enough to destroy someone's reputation. A slanderer sometimes takes one true statement that's documentable, removes the context from it, adds a dose of suspicion, and leads people to reach the worst possible conclusion. A slanderer will say, "Well, I'm not saying this is true," and then we'll spend 20 minutes making sure everybody believes it is true. Chapter 25, verse 18. Did you know a false accusation is as deadly as a sword, club, or sharp arrow? Those devices kill. So do words. Before we say or repeat anything that we're told, we should ask ourselves three questions. Is it true? Is it necessary? Is it kind? True, necessary, kind. And if you want to stop a gossiper, ask them, "Can I quote you on that?" And they will say, "No." And just ask them, "Why not?" Chapter 12, verse 17, truth will witness by a good person will clear the air. Liars lay down a smoke screen of deceit. False witness and slander both lie, but it's different applications. Chapter 19, verse 5 says, a false witness will not go unpunished, and he who breathes out lies won't escape. How do you breathe out a lie? You've heard people say, "I was just joking, I was only kidding." Well, that comes right out of Proverbs 26, 18. Just as damaging as a madman shooting a deadly weapon is someone who lies to a friend and then says, "I was only joking." And it's always said after the statement has done its damage. It can't be unsaid or unheard. Proverbs talks about a gossiping tongue. And by the way, whoever gossips to you will gossip about you. George Harrison, one of the Beatles, said gossip is the devil's radio. Gossip doesn't even need to be false to be evil. In fact, there's a lot of truth that shouldn't be passed on. It's nobody's business. In older Bible translation, gossip is called talebearer. And the Hebrew term means a peddler, a trader, someone who travels carrying merchandise or stories. A gossip is a traveling salesman of other people's private business. Gossips use a few favorite opening lines. Did you hear what happened? Are you interested? I'm only telling you because I'm concerned, so you can pray about it. Oh, please. Don't tell anybody I told you this, but. You didn't hear this from me, but. I probably shouldn't say this, but I will. And here's just a few of the 20 Proverbs on the topic of gossip. Chapter 11, bankruptcy. Verse 9. With their words, the godless destroy their friends. A talebearer reveals secrets. He who is of a faithful spirit conceals a matter. Chapter 16. A worthless person plots trouble. His speech is like a burning fire. A gossip separates the closest of friends. Chapter 17. You'll lose your friends if you keep talking about what they did wrong. And my favorite, chapter 18, verse 8, there's nothing so delicious as the taste of gossip. It melts in your mouth. Wow, what a picture. Gossip is the only meal that tastes good initially and makes everybody sick later. Chapter 20, the one who reveals secrets is a constant gossip. Avoid someone with a big mouth. There's a churchyard in England that has a tombstone with this epitaph. Beneath this stone, a lump of clay, lies Arabella Young, who on the 24th of May began to hold her tongue. Winston Churchill was attending an official ceremony in London. There were two men seated behind him that recognized him, and they began whispering to each other. One whispered, "They say Churchill is quite senile now." The other whispered, "Yes, they say he's doing England more harm than good." The first whispered back, "They say he should step aside and leave the running of the government to younger, more dynamic people." Churchill turned around and said very loudly, "Gentlemen, they also say he's quite deaf." It always gets back. Final tongue of Proverbs is a flattering tongue. The Hebrew words to make means to make smooth or speak deceptively. Flattery is smooth talk with a hidden motive. And repeatedly through Proverbs, it talks about the evil seductress using flattery to win over a man she wishes to capture. There are 8 references to flattery, but I'm just going to give you 2. Proverbs 7:21, she seduced him with her pretty speech and enticed him with her flattery. He followed her at once, like an ox going to the slaughter, like a stag caught in a trap, like a bird flying into a snare, little knowing it would cost him his life. And the second one I'll share is out of 26:24, a hypocrite, you know, a hypocrite wears a mask. A hypocrite hides behind flattering words. They may sound fine, but don't believe him, because his heart is filled to the brim with hate. Don't be fooled by a flattering tongue.
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24: During the War for Independence, General George Washington, the man we refer to today as the father of our country, led American troops through military defeat after defeat. And in the bitter winter of 1777, he wrote this somber note to a friend in Philadelphia. Quote, "You might have tracked our army from White Marsh to Valley Forge by the blood on their feet," end of quote. Many soldiers continued to march through the deep snows of Pennsylvania without shoes. Others suffered from disease, hunger, and freezing conditions. Nearly 2,000 of Washington's men died. Yet George Washington did not lose faith. Amid the hardship, loss, and uncertainty of Valley Forge, he turned to God in prayer. At a time when our nation once again faces division and uncertainty, may we follow Washington's example, kneeling humbly, praying faithfully, and asking God to guide the future of America.
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